0: Greetings, salutations, good night, listeners, good night, Montserrat, and good night to you wherever you are within the reach of my voice. My name is Jermaine Wade. I'm your host for the program Eyes on the Country, a program brought to you by His Majesty's Loyal Opposition here in Montserrat, and aired live on Radio Montserrat ZJB on a Tuesday night at 8 p.m. Tonight, ladies and gentlemen, it is my distinguished pleasure to have in studios the three members of the opposition, the parliamentary opposition, led by the Honourable Paul J. Lewis, the Honourable Donaldson Romeo, and the Honourable Nyota N.C. Mulcair. And when I say goodnight to them, I'd also like to, before I introduce them to the microphone, let me take this time to say goodnight to all of our good folks in the Magazine Memorial Homes, the warden-supported units, and the Goliniers, our senior citizens across the island. It's always a pleasure to welcome them to the program. I know they look forward to it each and every Tuesday night to hear the opposition members discuss the nation's business and, of course, talk about the issues that affect the people and the country. So tonight we will be discussing, ladies and gentlemen, two significant pillars of national development. First, we want to touch accountability, transparency, and good governance in the management of public resources. And of course, the Honorable Nyota Mulcair will lead us off in that aspect, recently returning from some training, and she will tell us about her recent appointment. And then we will touch a little later on our children and the importance of investing in them from the earliest stages of life. Of course, this is following teachers' conference in early childhood earlier today. So, with that said, I take the privilege to say goodnight to you, Honorable Lewis. Good night to you, sir. Welcome to the program.
1: Greetings to our host, Mr. Wade. Greetings to my colleagues, Honorable Romeo and Honorable Mulcair. I want to say greetings to the listeners of ZJB Radio. It is very important that we take part in this program. I'm pleased to have on board the listeners. I know a number of times we'll get feedback from the listeners. Sometimes they agree, sometimes they disagree, sometimes they add or subtract. It's very important because it's a discussion, ongoing discussion, and we want to develop the topics from time to time. At the end of the day, we want to discuss, because what we're trying to do here is find solutions. We sometimes have our own solutions. At times, others out there have solutions or other ideas to add. Together, we pull all the ideas and we use the best possible solutions that's most appropriate for a particular situation. I'm always pleased, it's a pleasure for me to be on this program, Eyes on the Country, to discuss relevant and pertinent issues affecting the people of this country, the island itself, its development. And of course, when I say the people of this country, I refer to the people living here and the people living overseas that have an interest in Montserrat.
0: Indeed, well said. And of course, as you mentioned, that just to remind the people, it's not just politics we discuss here. We discuss things of national development, things that will enlighten you and help to build you and mold families as well.
1: Indeed.
0: Yes. Honorable Romeo, I say good night to you, sir.
2: Good evening, Honorable Wade. Good evening to the general public listening. I was away for a bit. Glad to be back. Had to take care of some personal things. They say men need to take care of their medicals, and I went out to deal with that for a short while. And even when I'm outside, I'm keeping in contact, following what's going on, even writing letters from overseas, using WhatsApp to communicate with offices and other people here to still continue to do my job in some way. So I'm happy to be back and to be part of this forum. To see Honorable Lewis on my left, I'm happy to be back, Honorable Lewis. And Honorable Mulcair, back. Good to be back. And Honorable Wade, I think, honestly, and I will say here, that one of the most supportive and constructive oppositions that we've had in a long time. No matter what people say, if they go back and listen to all of our programs, we have been more constructive than ever, So I'm happy to be part of this program.
0: Well said. And of course, Honorable N.C. Mulcair.
3: Good night to my colleagues here in the studio. Happy to be back with you as well. I also said good night to the listening public, those in the homes, those who are busy at work at the moment or just relaxing at home, and those also in the diaspora. Welcome to our program. As always, we're happy to have you, and we intend to have much fruitful discussion tonight.
0: Indeed. Always a pleasure to connect with the people. Honorable Malkia, while you're at it, you know, I think it's quite fitting for us to say, first of all, congratulations to you on your recent appointment to the Commonwealth
3: Association
0: of Parliament of Public Accounts Committee.
3: Yes. Thank you very much.
0: PAC. The Commonwealth Association of Public Accounts Committees.
3: Yes.
0: And so you have recently been appointed a member of this distinguished committee. And of course, you would have recently also represented Montserrat and yourself in Trinidad at this forum.
3: Mm-hmm.
0: And I think it's fitting for you as a member of the representative of the people to just tell us a little bit of how the public purse has been spent in your representation.
3: Okay, certainly, of course. It's always good to, once you are holding people to account, that you also give an account of your own representation as well. So that is very important. So yes, tonight I want to share some of my experience. I attended the 5th Commonwealth Association of Public Accounts Committees, commonly known as CAPAC, conference, and this was held in Trinidad. And Tobago, but in Trinidad, during the period 9th to 10th June. And before I go on a little bit, I just want to explain to the public what CAPAC is really about. It's the Commonwealth Association of Public Accounts Committees. It's an association of committees from across the Commonwealth, and its purpose is mainly to promote strong, independent, and effective oversight of public finances and to help ensure that governments are accountable to the people they serve. And let me repeat, that governments are accountable to the people they serve. That is ever so important. So the conference brought together parliamentarians, public account committee members, and parliamentary officials, and oversight practitioners from across the Commonwealth to exchange ideas and to share best practices. So the theme for this year's conference was advancing accountability, strengthening the independence, capacity, and impact of public account committees across the Commonwealth. But before I go on a little bit,

examine government accounts and financial statements and calls public officials to answer questions about the management and the use of public funds. So the member of the Public Accounts Committee in Montserrat is in the leader, the Honourable Paul Lewis. So the leader of the opposition is normally who heads the PAC, and that is in the name of Honourable Paul Lewis, Honourable Dwayne Hickson, and myself, Nyota Mulcair. So Honourable Hickson and myself attended the fifth meeting. Yes, he was also in attendance. So just wanted to give an overview for exactly, you know, how we came to attend this meeting. So we are members of the PAC here on Montserrat. So throughout the conference, several important themes emerge. The first was the importance of independence. A PAC must be able to conduct its work without political interference. And some persons may say, okay, how come? Because it's actually the members of parliament who are members of the PAC, and in 95% of the Commonwealth, that's how it's formed. You have one or two members who don't, the leader of the opposition does not lead the PAC. It's sometimes they drop persons from the community who are upstanding, who they feel have the necessary skill set to do so. And then you have other members of parliament who will also make up the members of the committees. The second was capacity building. Public finance is becoming increasingly complex. That's what was presented. So the PAC members need continuous training in areas such as auditing, procurement, financial management, and performance oversight. So what was found was that sometimes politicians are not necessary or do not have the necessary skill set, as even though they're part of this committee. So they're saying, you know, on continuous training is ever so important. The third was effective scrutiny of government spending. So PACs are not only concerned with whether money was spent according to the law, they're also interested in whether the public received value for that money. So did projects achieve their objectives? Were they completed on time within budget? Were systems in place to prevent waste or inefficiency? Another important lesson was the need for strong follow-up mechanisms. And this I found was very important for me, because it's not enough for the PAC to issue a report and make recommendations. There must be systems to ensure that ministries and departments actually implement those recommendations and report back on its progress. The conference also emphasized on the importance of building public confidence. And we know that is ever so important, as they are the people we serve. So we have to ensure that there is transparency, there is openness and accountability, because this is essential to maintaining trust in public institutions. And citizens, of course, they must know that there are mechanisms in place to oversee the use of public resources and that those mechanisms are working effectively. I am also pleased to report, because it was 2 days and 1.5 day was on the conference, and then the latter half of the second day was the CARPAC general meeting, and elections were held for chair, vice chair, treasurer, and executive members. So during this process, I was honored to be elected as an executive member of the CARPAC Executive Committee. So this will also help me to be even more proficient in my duty as a member of the PAC, as well as being able to learn what is there to bring to our PAC here in Montserrat. So that's ever so important.
This is a significant achievement.

0: achievement, and not only for me personally, but also for Montserrat, because I do believe from what was mentioned that it is actually the first time that Montserrat is represented on this committee. So I am happy to represent my country and my people wherever I go, because it means that Montserrat now has a voice in helping to shape the future direction of the CAPAC, and in contribution to discussions and in contributing to discussions on strengthening parliamentary oversight and accountability throughout the Commonwealth. So I see this appointment as an opportunity to learn from other jurisdictions, because, you know, when you share your experiences, you can bring back, you can develop your systems and your processes to suit Montserrat, not just a ready-made fit, but one that actually fits Montserrat, so that we can have much progress, and also to advocate for stronger systems and accountability and good governance here in Montserrat. So as Deputy Speaker and a member of the Opposition and a member of the Public Accounts Committee, I do remain committed to ensuring that public resources are managed responsibly and that the people of Montserrat receive the greatest possible benefit from every single dollar spent. And with that, I wish to thank everyone for their support thus far, to the Honorable Leader of the Opposition, Honorable Paul Lewis, to the legislative staff as well, for putting their trust in me to go out and represent, and I will certainly continue to give of my best, my dedication to Montserrat as always. So thank you ever so much, and I do look forward to continuing this representation. In addition, though, I also want to say I had a few takeaways from the conference, additional takeaways, which also stood out. And I just want to reinforce them again. The importance of ensuring that Public Accounts Committee's recommendations are actively monitored and implemented. I did mention this before. And the need to strengthen the independence, capacity, and training of Public Accounts Committee. So I just wanted to reinforce those points so that we know exactly what we are about here in Montserrat, that we are supposed to do when we are conducting our work for the PAC.
1: Well, Honorable Mulcair, as per usual, we are most grateful for your comprehensive overview of what would have transpired in your recent representation. What stands out for me, ladies and gentlemen, is the fact that the Honorable was selected to be a member of this distinguished and prestigious committee from amongst many members of the Commonwealth. I think the chairman of that committee is from Trinidad and Tobago. We have the vice chair from Tasmania. We have the treasurer from St. Helena. And we have executive committee member from Montserrat, in that of the Honorable Nyota Mulcair. And of course, in order for you to be selected or elected to this position, you must have commanded the respect and of the people at this conference. They must have seen something in you. And of course,
0: well,
1: it shows
0: actually,
1: the level of representation that is within the opposition.
0: Yes, actually, during the conference, we were broken out in groups. And I was a member of several groups, and each group, although they were a different makeup, chose me to present on behalf of the group. So I do believe that because of my presentations, that also gave them the confidence that I can actually do justice as being a part of the committee. So.
1: And that is what the opposition brings to the table, ladies and gentlemen. If the world sees it, we implore upon you to see it here locally and understand that there's a capacity within the opposition here to represent you on an international scene. Again, congratulations to your appointment.
0: Yes, thank you.
1: Honorable Mulcair, and of course, we look forward to you and the Honorable Lewis keeping the fire to the members of the sitting administration in accountability and pressing through that very powerful committee that you have membership to.
0: And I must say, I remember one time a supervisor said to me, my reporting line officer said to me, the reward for work is more work.
1: More work. Is that true? When people know you could do something good and they're always calling you to do it. So you always get more work because you're good. So again, congrats. And we look forward to you putting your best foot forward and doing what you do best in terms of representation of not just Montserrat, but now the Commonwealth Public Accounts Committee. Honorable Lewis, I think you want to get in on that commendation as well.
2: As chair of the local public accounts committee, I'd like to use this opportunity to congratulate Honorable Nayota Mulke on her election to the Commonwealth Association of Public Accounts Committees. That's the association representing all the public accounts committees within the Commonwealth. And, you know, the Commonwealth is made up of many
1: countries
2: and so forth, and parliaments. So then, indeed, it is only showing that here in Montserrat, we do have the capacity not only to serve locally, but to serve at the Commonwealth level. And of course, we are proud of the Honorable Nayota Mulke, and she will now not only be working on behalf of the people of Montserrat, but on behalf of the people of the Commonwealth.
0: Yes, thank you very much, Honorable Lewis.
3: Of course, Alba Wade, you can't allow me not to give my congratulations as well. In fact, as I listen to Honorable Mulke, I am looking forward to the suggestions that you may have that we need to support to influence change on Montserrat. I remember when I went to a conference like this, I came back with the desire to fight for an opposition office. And the interesting thing is that the funding happened in the same way. Honorable Mulke, please let us know what we have to do to help strengthen the opposition office and our role, what policies need to change, how we could achieve greater transparency, our communication with government, keeping them to international standards. I'm here looking at the MOU attached to the budget. And it's a serious commitment by the government of Montserrat to the UK as far as transparency to international standards. So we have a duty to keep the government of Montserrat abreast with where they are slipping or doing well with following those standards. But we can't, unless if we don't have information, if we're not aware of what's happening, if we are told after the fact, how could we influence change that actually is to their benefit and the benefit of the people of Montserrat? And I also want to call on the people out there to support the opposition when we are asking what may seem to be difficult questions, when we're doing our job. Because some people are going to say, you're not doing your job and you don't do it. The others say, well, you should have. You know, why didn't you? Because when they realize the outcome of not challenging government affects them in their pocket and it affects their lives, then it's a bit too late. Not election time. That's not when we're supposed to do it. So, Honorable Mulke, I look forward to supporting you in doing your job and bringing greater accountability and transparency to Montserrat.
0: Thank you very much, Honorable Romeo.
1: Well said. Again, congratulations, Honorable. Now, ladies and gentlemen, we want to segue a little bit from that accountability. We trust that the Honorable will do what's necessary. And look at the other topic which touched on tonight. And what I can say is one of the strongest investments any country can make is in its children, in its early years of infancy of a child. Is one of the biggest investments any country should make. And so, following from today's early childhood conference put on by Teacher, and that is Dr. Sharon Burns, a conference held under the theme Getting It Right from the Cradle. A very fitting conference and a very thought-provoking presentations were made earlier this morning on the development and investing in the early childhood sector. Now, this should become a major discussion throughout the coming weeks and months. I trust that the Minister of Education was there as well at some point, and the honorable members of the opposition were there. A very relevant topic. And so I want to start this aspect of the discussion with Honorable Lewis here as to how perhaps legislators can contribute to enhancing the early childhood sector. And then we look at the development of the sector in general. Yes?
2: First of all, let me use the opportunity to congratulate Dr. Sharon Burns on another early childhood conference. I think this might be the third one. I think she's doing a very good job maintaining the interest in the youths from the early childhood stage, making sure, as the term goes, getting it right from the cradle. And one of the mantras I saw there today is putting children first.
1: Yes.
2: Yes, so putting children first, putting people first. The children are part of the people. So, yes, putting children first is a fitting theme. And, of course, getting it right from the cradle is just as fitting. I want to congratulate Dr. Sharon Burns and all those persons who work along with her to make the conference a success. We ourselves have a part to do in terms of supporting early childhood development, which requires a coordinated action from legislators, policymakers, educators, families, businesses, and communities. Notice I said businesses and communities. And of course, we know once you put this significant investment in the children from early, that we'll see significant long-term benefits in education, health, employment, and social outcomes. But the question is, what can we, sitting around the table, do as legislators? We can advocate for increased funding for early childhood education to expand access to affordable, high-quality preschool and daycare services. We can support facilities upgrades, upgrading of facilities, learning materials, and technology. Of course, some people don't like to hear about grants, but we could provide grants for early childhood centers, especially in the underserved communities. And grants can come not only from government, but they can come from businesses, the private sector, from individuals who see it fit to donate. We can strengthen early childhood policies, establish national standards for early childhood education and care, or at least we can ensure that our policies here and our laws are in line with national or international standards. Ensure all children have access to developmental screening and early intervention services. Promote inclusive education for children with disabilities. That's an area here where in Montserrat we have a lot of room for improvement. And I know there are units being set up recently. However, we're looking forward to see the unit in action, addressing some of the areas of disabilities we're experiencing here in children here in Montserrat. Another area is to support the early childhood workforce. And by that I mean improve salaries and benefits for early childhood educators, fund professional development and certification programs, create scholarships and training opportunities for teachers. We can also support families by introducing or expand parental leave policies. Provide childcare subsidies for low and middle income families. We can also support parenting education programs and home visiting services. Fifth, we can invest in child health and nutrition. Important. Ensure access to quality healthcare, vaccinations, and nutrition programs. Support school feeding initiatives and healthy lifestyle programs. These are five areas I would believe that legislators can assist in terms of giving the support. Of course, you know, legislators, all the members that sit within Parliament, but then you also have the policymakers who are more the ministers who sit within the cabinet. And what can some of the things that some of the policymakers can do? Develop a national early childhood strategy if it's not already developed, or strengthen it. Coordinate education, health, social services, and child protection agencies. Set measurable targets for school readiness and child well-being. Of course, use data to guide decisions. Very important. Monitor child development indicators. Conduct regular assessment as program quality and outcomes. Use evidence to allocate resources effectively. I want to repeat that. Use evidence to allocate resources effectively. Encourage community partnerships. Very important. Partner with NGOs, faith-based organizations, and the private sector. Support programs that provide family support and early learning opportunities. And of course, promote child protection. Strengthen safeguarding policies. Address domestic violence, neglect, and abuse that affect children's development. So there are a lot that as policymakers, it can be done. There's a lot as legislators that can be done. So around the table, we can do a lot in terms of playing our part in supporting the development of the early childhood program here on Montserrat.
1: Well, Honorable Lewis, well said in terms of identifying some of these areas. One of the challenges we often face is that we know what needs to be done, but finding the political will to making things happen, because of course, doing many of the things that you're speaking about requires the allocation of resources to enact some of these things, to make these things happen, to make them a reality. Today, as we were at the conference today, one of the things that stood out for me, something that I've been long advocating for, you know, I keep saying that we need to place greater emphasis on the early formative years of education in countries like Jamaica and even in the United Kingdom, for example. And you'd have heard the professor said it this morning. We need to invest more in that sector and put our best trained teachers and educators in that foundation year, in those foundation years. Ensure that our teachers in that area are well trained and properly equipped and updated to meet the modern times that we are in.
2: And well paid
1: as well. Because, it's not something that we need to continue. And I think I'm saying continue because it is my opinion, you correct me if I'm wrong, it's my opinion that we tend to neglect that sector or look at it as something remedial. You know, like we treat it like a babysitting situation more than seeing it as that critical foundation stage where we need to develop the brain and to make sure that those years, as you said, the first 2 years is when most important for a child. Yeah?
0: From conception.
1: From conception in the belly. In the belly. Mm-hmm. You did say that. It's an embryo coming in straight through. You just start seeing it form into a child, a fetus.
0: Because you focus on, you know, while a woman is pregnant, you should be reading, you should be singing because the child can hear the environment. Yeah, yeah. And that was one thing I really wanted to touch on, the importance of when a woman is pregnant that the spouse and the supporting family should ensure that that pregnant woman is comfortable, you know. Mine is settled, not worrying about anything, and so on. And I wanted to branch off with our young persons in our community that having a child is an important one for our country, but to ensure that when you make that decision, it's a decision that you want, because we are building a nation. And you're building a family, and you want to ensure that your child receives the best the best. And a spill-off is that to the nation. So we want to make sure that the nation have its best in order to push forward. So, you know, when you have a child, it's probably the next teacher or the next politician or the next...
2: Entrepreneur,
0: whatever it is. Yes. So we want to ensure that when we make this decision to have a child, that is not one of regret, but one, even if you find yourself being pregnant without a plan, at least you can get yourself in gear and say, okay, I want to do the best for my child, the best, give it the best care, best environment, best everything. So it's important that we put ourselves in that situation, even though it might be one of a surprise, that we make sure that we have a conducive environment for that child.
1: Well, another thing that stood out, as you said that, the professor did allude to, or highlighting the way a child behaves at the secondary level is very much dependent on the exposure given in the early childhood years. So you don't want to see a child show up at the secondary level and behaving the way they're behaving because it comes from the environment that they were initiated into, so to speak. So the question therefore goes, I want to put to you, Honorable Mulcair, do you think we're paying enough attention to these formative years?
0: Not enough. And there's always room for improvement. And I also want to say that in some of these policies where Honorable Lewis alluded to, we must also focus on the parents as well. I have to go back to the parents because life doesn't come with a handbook. Let's be honest. It doesn't come with a handbook. And every day we're engaging research and we're coming up with a lot of information and we need to create facilities where young mothers or mothers at any age can go and receive the information that is required, the training that is required in order to develop this child into the best that it ought to be. So yes, we're not paying enough attention. It doesn't start in only just a school, because I know, for example, that when my son was going to, because you have to give them babysitting because they only take them in at a year, when they were a year, his babysitter had a child, and the school actually refused that child because the mother was doing babysitting. Yes, and I'm marveling at it now because even then I was representing persons without knowing exactly where I was going. And I had to go to the Ministry of Education to get that child into school. That child, if I recall, birth is in May and my son is December. So the child is how much of a 8 months older than my son. And the system refused that child because the parent was doing babysitting. And I had to say, no. I mean, you have a child who's 8 months older than a child who is saying Google Gaga, and this child is already progressing. So you're setting that child back. And I was able to get that child into school. You know, so sometimes we don't think about what we're, and this was the education system. This is the education system in Montserrat. So they should have been pushing for that child to go to school rather than trying to keep that child home. So it's important that we focus and we be clear about what our role and our goal is about our young children.
2: Just to add to what Honorable Mulcair is saying about support for the families, we know there are some parental leave policies. What I want to congratulate the authorities on, over the years they have seen the importance of the paternity leave to allow the father to give some support to the mother. And we know sometimes that
0: I'm looking at you, Honorable Lewis, because he said he wants to congratulate the authorities for creating these policies, but he forgot to say that it was him and I who were at the front line pushing for these policies to come in place, and we were successful. I just cannot allow that to go, to slap, slip and slide. Remember, it was both of us.
2: I was being modest. I was being modest, but you're correct. So let me just say, I congratulate the authorities for listening to us and taking on board the importance of introducing the paternity leave. And of course, in some cases, I think they have been flexible in even the leave for the mothers. They had, I think they increased that.
0: To 3 months.
2: Right, over the years, right. So I want to really congratulate the authorities. As Honorable Romeo said, when authorities are doing good, we congratulate. And another area that you mentioned is terms of young parents. Support parenting education. Because, I mean, as a new parent for the first time, as much guidance that you can get and assistance you can get is very important. And of course, in hard times like these hard grab a crop times, dry weather times, providing child care subsidies for low and middle income families. We see the cost of the food and we see the cost of the Pampers and so forth. So we know that any subsidies in those areas would go far away in terms of supporting early childhood.
3: Well, Honorable Lewis, you got down to the nitty-gritty, which is, I'm sure, well supported by everyone. In fact, all the suggestions you made earlier, who will disagree with them? And as I listened to Honorable Mulcahy and looked at her face as she spoke, you could see the genuine passion in her. She didn't have to look down at anything. She was just speaking from her heart and from her experience.
2: That's when you're thinking about getting another one.
3: Yes. And also, the question is, what can we do to turn words and talk into action, into real change? If we do believe that investing heavily in early childhood could revolutionize Montserrat's entire situation, especially our education system, it could bring people to Montserrat to have their children grow up here. People certainly choose a place where their children can be nurtured and given a great advantage over others. If an island like ours had a high standard of education, I looked at the list of countries who are the leading countries, you don't see anything in the Caribbean in that list, you don't see anything in Africa in the list. And whoever made the list probably didn't look widely enough too, but certainly, if it's going to happen for Montserrat, we in this room and those in government, would have to step up. We can't force the government to do anything. We all agree on everything we're saying tonight. So really, the burden is with us in this small group to do what we can to support government. And I'm sure we will. Honorable Wade spoke about political will. And we have been taught since we were children that where there's a will, there's a way. God will make a way. He'll ride, find the resources that Honorable Wade spoke about. We need resources. And it certainly won't happen without having the will. But you know what really struck me is that the teachers,
1: Dr. Burns,
3: I had a chat with her a few weeks ago and she gave me a bit of a spanking on how I need to, make a serious contribution, or politicians, what do we need to do, or what I could have done when I was premier. She was very frank with me about it, and I want to let her know I've not forgotten it, and I like when people can speak to me frankly. We need to be able to sit in a forum and have these teachers talk to us as legislators frankly and outline what their concerns are and what needs to be changed. And what else should I say? Clearly, there's a more qualified and capable set of teachers in the early childhood section, Montserrat, in that I remember my father is actually one who started the first preschool. He started in Salem. he and a few others, my mother is a teacher and others. Well, it was mainly to make sure parents could go out and work. And of course, they understood the importance of, you know, having a proper school and educating children at an early age. But it has grown significantly, developed significantly since then. I looked online, and that's where I had to get my facts. It said 88% of the early childhood institutions in Montserrat are run by government, 12% by the private sector. And I remember speaking to those in the private sector just last week since I got back and learning that, of course, the increase in the minimum wage affects the expenditure. And they don't want to pass it on to the parents who are struggling themselves. You spoke about the important things that need to be addressed. And that's one. And I want to start tonight by appealing to the government to increase the subsidies given to this 12% who are trying their best to provide an alternative to the government schools. So we need to have something practical. And that's my first challenge to the government, a very simple one. I know the Minister of Education would like to see more funding for all of education. She spoke about the deficiencies in education. I'm sure she could spend another 2 hours on the program tonight if she were here, explaining those challenges she had. So how do you find more money to assist these schools? How do we find more money to improve education as a whole? And that's something I want to see the whole assembly address very soon. We didn't get to debate it in the budget too heavily, but this is something that needs to be debated. And so where there's a will, there's a way. The will has to start with us in this room. And I think we have enough passion in this room to not just visit today's event and be inspired, but to really take away and join the passion that I'm quite sure that was exhibited today.
1: Dr. Burns.
3: Dr. Burns, please. Tonight, I want to congratulate you and encourage you to keep up the good work. And whenever you see me, feel free to tell me what you have to tell me.
1: All right. Well said, Honorable Romeo. And of course, we can speak about resources, and we on this program speak on a nightly basis about nation building and what needs to be done, what needs to be corrected, what sectors need to be fixed, and what needs to happen here, there, and everywhere. I want to suggest that nation building begins in the nursery level. And we have to be deliberate and intentional about recognizing and putting policies in place to develop that sector, develop those young formative years of our children, that we can produce the quality citizens that we need to become the future parliamentarians, the future businessmen, the future whatever we need as developers. Because the way the world is going now, we have got to start. We already have a big generation gap. We see where our shortcomings are. In order to correct that, those shortcomings that we are identifying, not just make more children, we need to really
2: have some direction
1: mm-hmm. from that age. We need to go back there.
0: Yes.
1: And build coming up again.
3: From zero.
0: Correct. I liked how Honorable Romeo put it as well. Because it's not just about having children. You have to be able to manage it properly and do the right thing. And I hear some words throwing about me having more children, but everybody has to know what their quota will be. I want to stress that. You have to know what your quota will be. We no longer We no longer have that extended family. If you know, when we were growing up, we had an extended family. We no longer have that extended family because parents nowadays they're much younger. When I had my son, he had a young grandmother. He still has a young grandmother, I must say. So we have to be mindful if we really want our children to have a quality of life, real quality of life. You have to know what your quota would be, because all of us want to be able to save a little money here and there so that when our children become of age, they can have a start to their education, a start to if they want you to build a house or to make their family, you know, have that start. Yes. So if you want to give your children that quality life, we cannot, yes, Honorable is smiling, we cannot be just having 5 and 10 children like before, it's just not practical anymore. At all.
3: Anyway, I know you believe in the word that says be fruitful and multiply.
0: I'm multiplying. Yes, and my quota is one.
3: Got you.
0: Right.
3: You're placing a heavy burden on your son.
0: No.
3: I hope he's listening out there. So we you did
0: his
3: not.
0: His quota is two.
3: Really? Are you giving him his quota?
1: Yes.
3: And things are getting harder than before. What is
0: joke? Because guess what? So you see, this is called planning, and that is why I'm trying to stress on the young mothers out there to plan. Because guess what? So I had one. If he has two, at least if he wants to go off, and his peers babysit, when daddy looks at

0: So he means
1: he has a healthy grandmother, a healthy great grandmother. Man, I hope he's listening out here.
2: I want to just note that Keir Starmer, the Prime Minister of the UK, would have made an announcement about banning children under 16 from certain social media. Mm-hmm. And that too is actually part of what we are speaking of here this evening in terms of direction, providing a proper foundation. We know how the social media can be distracting, mm-hmm. can be misleading, and you want to ensure that the knowledge that your children are gaining are knowledge that are constructive, accurate, correct, and that you provide some guidance as to where the children are to be focusing in terms of their developing stages, because you don't really want to be put, you know, these days content seem to be what people want, whether it's quality content or not, it doesn't seem to matter these days.
0: Mm-hmm.
2: And some are driven by the more followers they get, they might get paid from the YouTube or whatever other source of social media. And so they no longer have a conscience.
3: No morals.
2: Or morals. They simply just put any old garbage on the social media, and they just focus on having content. And some are not creative enough to have any proper content, so any old garbage goes on there. But then your children now in their innocent age may take it as if it's really something of substance when mm-hmm. it's actually garbage. And I must say, I must commend Keir Starmer and his cabinet for coming up with such a initiative. I understand they're not the first. The UK is not the first. There's others, right? So we are talking about legislators and policymakers. We are not policymakers here, but we are legislators here tonight. And of course, the policymakers are the ministers, etc. So we have to have these constructive discussions. Because indeed, if we are going to say we're interested in playing our part in strengthening the early childhood programs and really contributing to constructive development, then indeed we have to play a part as legislator and as policymakers.
0: Right, yes. And just to capitalize on what Honorable Lewis said, one of the focus today at the conference was screen time. Mm. And it's so important that we highlight that. I noticed that many mothers are also using the television as a babysitter and the laptops and the tablets and the phones and so on as babysitters. But studies have shown that these are not good for the children.
3: It's falling like exactly
0: yes, what he's saying. And even for the vision as well, a lot of children are wearing glasses at early age because of the screen time, what it does to their brain, in terms they don't have enough time to develop. And mothers also have to pay attention to what their children are watching. The other day, a child came and the mother said, oh, I can't remember the name of it, but just the name of the show. I know. I said, is the child should be watching that? It just sounds wrong from just the name. And he said, oh, I didn't even think about it. But you have to know what your children are watching. And what is happening now is that even adult programs are coming out in cartoons.
3: Yes, cartoon.
0: And many times parents just, oh, it's cartoon, but it's not really cartoon for the child. It's a cartoon for an adult. So we have to pay attention to what they're watching, examine. I didn't allow my son to watch SpongeBob SquarePants. We know what that was about. I didn't allow him to watch Angelica, the Rugrats, because they were really Rugrats.
3: Real Rugrats.
0: Yes, and I'm saying, if your child is going to sit down to watch Angelica, she was the rudest thing out on television during that time, and I didn't allow him to watch it. And he said, why? Because I said, if you watch it and you practice what she's doing, I said, you're not going to survive like how she's going to survive.
1: What did you say?
0: Yeah. I'm not going to survive. I'm not going to survive like how she's surviving. You understand?
1: Mm.
0: So we have to focus on what our children are really watching. She was doing an awesome nonsense.
1: Mm-hmm.
0: You know, so we really have to pay attention. We can't just allow them to be loose and watch anything. We've got to focus on it. So it's important.
2: I think the importance of what you're saying is that we can't afford to let the misleading
0: information get into their brains.
2: Control them from the beginning. If that becomes their foundation, then it's hard to instill constructive knowledge. That should be the main foundation.
0: Right, yes. Well, because you could watch, as I've seen children who watch and learn how to build things just from watching screen time. So it has to be something education, something you're going to be benefiting from. So that's what I'm really trying to say, the importance of screen time, what is something beneficial, something that's going to be constructive, something that can help them in the long run.
1: You know, I just want to say one thing in support of Honorable Wade's. Honorable Lewis said earlier about what Keir Starmer, the Honorable Keir Starmer, has done, Prime Minister, in that maybe one of our strategies are to be very simple, not just in this instance, but in others. Why not look at the policies that they're introducing, mirror the ones that they are actually putting forward, and make an appeal for them to extend the same support to our early childhood program in Montserrat. So we mirror their policies, mirror those that we like, that we think will enhance our situation, and make a strong case for greater intervention and support. How will they say no? Of course, they want to tell you, rob some area of your budget to support that. But if, as I said, education as a whole is struggling, and it's evident and we all support it, and many other areas are struggling, there needs to be some intervention. And it hasn't happened since COVID. We've had slight increases in the recurrent, but we have not really addressed the not just urgent needs, but the real critical development needs that are obvious. And so this being one of them. So why don't we mirror some of the policies they have and make a strong case?
3: Yeah, so that's a reasonable suggestion, Honorable Romeo. Lady and gentlemen, I'm mindful of the time, but I want to just introduce something as we look a little bit more technical here in terms of the early childhood development. And a few weeks ago, we had a program here with a professional from the UK, Montserrat Connected, as we discuss the issues of autism. And I'm raising this because we need to look now at autism and the developmental challenges it has in the early childhood sector. And now that we're more aware of these things, what we used to call children being special, and if I'm to be blunt, we used to say retarded in some instances, and some being disgusting or being seen as a nuisance. We're now more aware, more knowledgeable, more educated about these challenges. The question is, are we identifying these developmental challenges early enough in the early childhood formative years? The parental awareness, the support systems, are we looking at this this challenge with a more concise enough eye?
2: I was saying earlier that there is a unit set up to deal with certain aspects, but I don't think they are fully staffed to the point where you have the different experts that would be able to identify just what you're asking at an early stage. Because it's very important, because even after you identify, you need the practitioners that are going to assist with the development of that child or the children. Because you and I don't have that expertise. So even if we spot it, we don't have the expertise to get to that child and get the child to do the things you want them to do. So it's important that we not only identify, but that we have the experts on board to assist. These days, as Honorable Mulcair alluded to, you have the screen time. So it means that if you're going to do certain screen time, it could be remotely done. So you could have programs that could enhance, that can be done remotely and with perhaps the assistance of some teacher and parents that are not as equipped, but they're doing it together with an expert that is equipped to do just that.
3: This is where we can have some of the same mirroring programs that you have, policies and programs to do exactly what you said, Honorable Lewis, that you alluded to, Honorable Roma.
2: Honorable Roma.
1: True. As I look at the clock, I notice the time is almost out.
3: That's okay.
1: And I want to make a point. I'm hoping that tomorrow this program will be replayed. I hope it's going to be replayed tomorrow. Why? Because I think here we talk, you know, there are people, more people would listen.
3: Trinity.
1: And I am appealing to the manager, to the PS, the premier and others to allow our program to be aired in the morning. We spend an hour, allow our program. It's hard to think that the work we do, the contributions we're making tonight, will not be heard by the vast majority of those who would listen tomorrow. And I'm making the appeal. So this first of our program should be replayed tomorrow, as is done for other programs. The government has two-hour programs in the morning, in the week. They have one on Wednesday night. And they have the freedom to come here and speak whenever they want to. And I'm just appealing to all of those in authority to allow this program to pay tomorrow and every Wednesday morning at 11 o'clock, as we've been requesting, so that others can hear.
3: All right. Well, with that said, gentlemen and lady, I mean, we are at the top of the hour. I will bring the curtains down and give you an opportunity at this stage. If there's anything of national interest or significance that you would just like to highlight or address at this time, now is the time for you in your parting shots that we could chip away on some things of concern.
2: Well, I would like to just touch base on there have been a topic that's been bandied around the public, and there have been some cause for concern. So what we've been seeing out there is some conflicting information or some information that keep changing in terms of schedule, in terms of whether you have a registered ship, so you have a ship that is qualified or meet the necessary safety standards. I hope that the personnel were involved, that they would, you know, provide some accurate information for the public so that rumors out there can be cleared up. I also want to express my support for the young Montrachians who are out there who are pursuing the initiative of getting a ferry service going here in Montserrat. They've been working hard. They've been selling shares. They've been doing a good job so far, and they've been keeping the public informed. So I also want to encourage them, letting them know that, like everybody else in Montserrat, they do have the support. They do have my support, because I believe that we have to support our young people, our people who are showing initiatives and who are spending a lot of money to provide necessary services that are needed here on island. I don't wish to go into any details. I think the persons who are into this business, that they are the ones who should be bringing details to the table. And I think that I sense that there may be some issues of some parties not supporting others or trying their best to upset, undermine, whatever. As I said, I'm not into those type of stuff. I believe that we should come together and be supportive in any initiative, because we know that the service that I'm referring to in terms of ferry service, very critical for Montserrat. And I think if the Montserratians who see that one set of persons are really pursuing such an initiative, that it's best if we come together and do it together, as opposed to undermining or trying to in any way stop the progress of such initiative.
0: With that said, Honorable Lewis, I also want to throw in my support. I would have said it here already. To those young individuals who are pursuing the ferry services, and I want to say that it's about time. We as residents of Montserrat learn to support. Learn not to hinder or to block individuals from progress. Everyone has their calling. Everyone has their own part to play. Focus on your business and allow others to thrive. And we have seen it over the years that, and from experience, once you try to block or hinder or have evil intent, what you try to counteract does not prosper. We have seen it. The good book has said it over and over, so we know definitely it would not prosper. Let's try and support our young people in all the initiatives that is what Montserrat needs to push us forward. Let's not try to do something because somebody else is doing it. So I want to make an appeal to persons out there, buy shares, to the financial institutions, come on, support our young people. Let us show them that they matter. Let us show them that Montserrat really needs them. Because if we continue to go down this path, it means that more and more persons will want to leave Montserrat, and it's of no benefit to us. The last census came out to say what we had, 4,300 and something. If we continue down this path, we'll divide that amount in probably a quarter or half. And that's not where we want. We want to be able to build our nation so that local businesses can thrive, because we can't do anything without population. We are desperately in need of population. And we have seen from the past that when we have a ferry service, that Montserrat does thrive. And that is what we want. We want greater economic growth. We want to see persons coming. People want to invest because of easy access. During my travel, I met a family who came here for a celebration. And she wants to come back to Montserrat. But guess what she said? She'll only come back when we have a better mode of transportation to come from Montserrat, because she was scared out of her wits. She was going through a plane and a window was opened. And she was like, I mean, you're in the air, the windows are opening. What's going on? So, you know. And the short young runway, she was shaking and all of that. So let us provide. And I said, would you come back if you had a ferry? She said, of course I'll come if you have a ferry. So, you know, let us provide the environment for persons to come to Montserrat, because that's what we want. That's what we're so desperately in need of.
1: Honorable Wade, if I don't put in my words, so we're running out of time, so I want to be very quick in giving my remarks, because as we spoke about early childhood, same thing here about youth. We keep talking about the youth are a priority, and we must do this for the youth. This is a time to put our monies where our mouth is. We've all campaigned, speaking about strengthening the youth and the opportunities. This is a time to prove it. And Honorable Mulcair, sometimes I say she has a goat mouth. And I want those listening to listen very carefully, because this may not work out for the good of those who don't mean well, those who are not transparent and accountable. That includes government being very transparent and accountable and representing youth and all of us well on this matter. Because as we speak, there is no night medivac out of Montserrat. No night lights. If we had a ferry and something serious happened to one or more people, we could have a medivac. Any one of us could need that ferry. So life is at stake. I saw a young man struggle to get equipment out of Montserrat, pay hundreds of dollars to get a piece of equipment out, hundreds of dollars to bring it back by air, and then still have to consider spending $10,000-$20,000 to get a new piece of equipment after spending a whole lot of money in Antigua to fix the part. And if we had a ferry, that young man could have gone on the ferry, gone up there, sorted it out, and come back and save more than half of the money he spent. That's what's happening to a private sector, simple private sector person who has to pass on the cost to us. The ferry and access means more than what we're thinking. And I want to warn them, it's not about the money to be made in this right now. It's really the benefit that the whole country will have by having a ferry in place. And more than anything, having young people trained to continue and own such a

full transparency and clarity. And so you can't expect the opposition to speak too much or too in-depth about a situation that we don't have information about. And so until such time somebody speaks about what is really happening, the opposition will hold its ground and represent the interests of the people at best it can. Ladies and gentlemen, lady and gentlemen, honorable folks, the pleasure has been mine being in your company. So keep good company when you want to be good, right? You keep bad company, you'll be bad. So I'm happy to be in your good company here tonight. The pleasure has been mine. And of course, for you lovely folks who have joined us tonight, listening to this program, we look forward to being with you again next week. And so until next time, thank you for listening to us. May God bless you. God continue to bless Montserrat. My name is Jermaine Wade, saying good night and have a good remainder of your week.

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2: 16 minutes down past the hour of 9 o'clock. 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
2: Of course, it's a Tuesday night right here on The Rock. DJ Graze in the company, heading right up until 11 o'clock closing time right here on ZJB Radio. Of course, for your listening pleasure, we're going to dive into some of the, you know, the older sounds, but also classic sounds. Why not head into Africa? This guy has gone on to the great beyond, but we still got his music. And of course, in fine style. I'm talking about the one, Lucky Dube.
7: Now, ladies and gentlemen, South Africa and Africa's one and only king of reggae the world over. Put your hands together for Lucky Dube.

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That's the way that you make me feel. Forget about the worries. This is the thing. And this is the way.

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Why don't you dance to the reggae beat? You say you wanna dance, now is the time. Why don't you dance to the reggae beat? You say you wanna dance, now is the time. Why don't you dance to the reggae beat?

But you know what they say, sometimes they say love is a loaded gun, which I think a lot of you will relate easily to this one. From the album House of Exile, this is a song called

The world is what it is today because of no truth in the world. People, it is time now that we talk to the man in the mirror there. Every morning, what you see in the mirror, it's time that you talk to that somebody. Peace treaties have been signed in South Africa, but still there's no peace. And the peace is not something that a lot of people should die for, but it's something that people should negotiate about, and then there would be peace. The violence that is happening in South Africa is not happening, or should I say, to the government or the political leaders, but most of the time we are the victims. And at the end of the day, we keep blaming the government, that the government is not doing enough. And we keep blaming our political leaders that they are not doing enough. But the only thing is that we are the victims. We are the people that are involved, directly involved in this violence. And so right now, it is time that we stop blaming the government or the political leaders. And then it's time that we blame ourselves, because we are the people that are directly involved in the violence. And like I say most of the time, that the changes that are taking place in South Africa only take place in the books. It's only the books that are being changed, but the minds of the people are not changed. And when everybody's talking about the new South Africa, the new South Africa will never come about, say, by the changing of the books and the changing of the laws. But the new South Africa will come by the changing of attitude towards one another. Because what happens now is, they would sign peace treaties, fold the books, put them into cupboards, lock the cupboards, but nothing happens to the people. It is you and me that are directly involved in this. It's time that we start criticizing and blaming ourselves, not the government. This one is called No Truth in This World.

Thank you very much. Here we are with you in Shrewsbury again. So you ready for the reggae music, everybody?

Thank you very much. Thank you so much.

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1: We have come to the end of our local broadcast for today. We hope that you have enjoyed our programs and music. 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

0: that a lot of the day-to-day business there is now done by Iranians in terms of running the wall, for example.
1: You know, with such movements, new leaders will emerge. So betting on beating such an armed and resisting group by force, I believe, is a lost bet. You need to pressure them, but to give them an alternative not only for them to be disarmed, but an alternative to the country by itself to be well defended and to be liberated. Lebanon has the right to live in sovereignty, liberty, dignity, and in peace.
0: Isn't their association with Iran doing you one favor in Lebanon? And that is that the Iranians are demanding that if there's going to be a deal to stop the war in the Gulf, there has to be a deal to stop the war here. I mean, that's good for Lebanon, isn't it?
1: This can be good for Lebanon if Iran is able to have enough power to impose a cessation of war, not only on the Iranian soil, but also on the Lebanese soil. That would be good for Lebanon on the condition that it would not be benefiting the Iranians in order to continue with a situation that is no more bearable, a situation where Hezbollah is having his own agenda outside the Lebanese agenda or the Lebanese decision-making.
0: You're listening to The Interview from the BBC World Service. I met Gibran Basile in Batroun, which is a Christian town north of Beirut, renowned for its beaches and restaurants. It was at a gala screening of the World Cup. They've set up a huge screen and hundreds of local people were there. There was a band, dancing cheerleaders and acrobats doing tricks with footballs. It felt a long way from the war in the south, and that's the way the people of Batroun want to keep it. Gibran Basile is popular here, but elsewhere in Lebanon, he has been very unpopular. The Americans sanctioned him in 2020, accusing him of systematic corruption and ties with Hezbollah, the pro-Iranian group he's now broken with. Okay, let's return to my conversation with Gibran Basile. You're a leader of the Christian community here in Lebanon. Tell me something. Outside, there is a beautiful seaside town. You've arranged an event for people to watch the World Cup. Seems very peaceful. It's very, very different to the south. Explain to people who don't understand Lebanon or haven't been here how all this works. Different communities, different places in only a very small country.
1: You know, it's not only about the Christians, nor my party, nor our movement. No, it's about the Lebanese, where the Christians give a different taste to the country by having more diversity in it. And where we express our way to live, our way to fight, our way to resist. You know, our main objective is to live in peace and in dignity in this country and in this region, and to act, you know, with our role and with our freedom, and to express ourselves how we can give a nice taste and a nice flavor to this country and to this region. And that's why, don't take it as a paradox, seeing in the same time that people are being killed in the south, there is bombardment and occupation, and in the north or in the middle of the country, you will see people having their own way of fighting. Because we want to live and to express our way of living, not only of showing a joyful life, but showing our will to resist till the end. It's our way not to leave the country, not to emigrate, because Lebanon, you know, has the biggest diaspora in the world. So enough immigration. We want to have our people well spread all over the world, but also staying in this country.
0: When Lebanon became an independent country, Christians dominated it, but that's no longer the case, is it?
1: It's the case of Europe too. The same way, following the same pattern of decreasing the number of Christians in Lebanon, is the same what's happening in England and in Europe.
0: I mean, people in Europe would say that's a bit of an exaggeration.
1: You will see it happening because we went through this. We went through this not only in Lebanon, we went through this in Palestine mainly, in Bethlehem, in Nasira, you know, in Jerusalem.
0: Sure, we saw this recently.
1: We saw this recently in Iraq and in Syria, in Jordan, you know, in Palestine.

0: Palestine.
1: We're
0: in
1: a beleaguered
0: Lebanon.
1: Community, Christians in the Middle East.
0: We are leading by our role. And our role is not to fight with our communities, it's to coexist with them in peace and in dignity again. And that's why what I'm saying is that the phenomenon is not only because of the rate of birth and that big gap between the Christians and the Muslims.
1: Muslims have more babies, right?
0: Of course.
1: Yeah.
0: But the main reason is the Christians losing their faith, you know, their faith in everything, and one of them in their belonging to this part of the world, to their belonging, to their values, to their Christianity, you know, to their beliefs. This is where Lebanon has an importance of keeping the values. The world cannot be only directed by force and by economy and by interests.
1: Let's look a little bit around the region here. This is the most turbulent part of the world. There are wars going on almost wherever you look, is how it feels sometimes. And the last 2.5 years since the 7th of October attacks by Hamas on Israel, there's been non-stop war all over the place. As a resident of this area, this part of the world, do you feel positive about the future at any point, or do you see this massive mess of problems?
0: Frankly, we have our fears and our concerns, and we managed to survive because of our resilience. But what the compensation is that we are still able to survive, and that we are trying to warn others, like the Europeans, that what is happening to us will happen to them. So even if we escape here going to Europe, you know, we will face this in Europe with some few years of a lap, of a gap.
1: So you are with the likes of the U.S. Vice President J.D. Vance, who says there's a civilizational deterioration and decline in Europe.
0: I believe this is happening everywhere, not only in Europe.
1: What, because of Muslims?
0: Not because of Muslims, because of the lack of the acceptance of the other, the lack of accepting that we are different and we have to live with our differences, to respect each other's beliefs and religions. So Lebanon is not the only country that is diverse, but it's the only country where we have a real partnership in power. And this is why the model of Lebanon should survive. Because if we fail here, you will fail in Europe, you will fail everywhere else.
1: We were talking earlier and you said you thought there was a risk that there could be another civil war in this country because of the potential difficulties in Hezbollah giving up their weapons. How would that work? I mean, how would you slip again into that abyss?
0: Frankly, again, I believe that we have enough will and awareness, if we are left alone as Lebanese, not to get into a new civil war. The main fear is that this civil war will get fueled by foreign countries, fueled with money, fueled with arms, and mainly fueled with provocation.
1: How do you insulate yourself against that? Because one of Lebanon's curses over the years is that foreign powers, powerful countries, have used your country as a battlefield.
0: Exactly.
1: And they're doing it again now, right now.
0: You are totally right. And this is why we are calling for a neutral Lebanon. What we call is an active neutrality, is a smart neutrality, is to not only being disassociated from the conflicts, but on the contrary, being active in solving them. Not only to stay aside, on the contrary, not being part of it, but being actively working on filling the gap of bridging between communities. And this is what the Lebanese know best.
1: As a reporter, I spend quite a lot of time reporting on what happens in this part of the world. And sometimes it seems, as a foreigner, it really seems quite hopeless, because just when there's one serious problem somewhere, then another one starts somewhere else. Problems in Gaza, problems in the West Bank, problems in Israel, here, Iran. Do you have hope that this thing can be sorted out in any sense?
0: Without hope, we cannot live, especially in this region. Of course, I have hope.
1: Yeah.
0: But I know also the difficulties. And I know the complexity of, you know, the world cannot stay silent on breaching international laws, you know, on disrespecting, you know, the will of the international community on imposing human rights the rights of people to live in peace.
1: Who are you talking about here? You're talking about Israel.
0: I'm talking about Israel, of course, because what's happening in this country and this region are crimes of war. I don't know if we have ever witnessed an army that is demolishing a whole village after the end of the war, you know, where you see contractors coming in and demolishing churches, mosques, you know, attacking the religious symbols of all the society and, you know, actually eliminating every aspect of life, eliminating a history, a civilization with its symbols. So no, this cannot be accepted.
1: Now, the Israelis apologized for those incidents when Christian symbols were attacked. And they say, look, we're protecting our people. You know, people in the north of our country, they have to live in fear. That's not acceptable.
0: You know, I said it before, an incident can happen. A collateral damage in a war can happen. But when it is in a repetitive manner, you know, a soldier, you know, can insult the Christ on the church. But an army bombarding a church or a mosque repeatedly until total destruction, this is not an error of a soldier. You know, when this happens repeatedly in a war, this is very significant. And again, we are calling for a settlement of the conflict. We, the Lebanese, are able to live in peace and harmony in the region with Israel and with all our neighbors, you know? We are capable to do it very easily. The question are the Israelis and not the people here. I'm not talking about the Jews. I'm talking about the Israeli politicians, the Israeli government. Are they willing to have real peace? And this will have to go through tri-phase process, which is we start first by a truce, then peace, and then normalization. You cannot impose normalization before you have an end of the war.
1: Thank you for listening to The Interview. You'll find more in-depth conversations on The Interview wherever you get your BBC podcasts, including episodes with the World Health Organization's Hanan Balki, Ali Bahraini, Iranian ambassador to the UN, and the Syrian minister, Hind Kabawat. Until the next time, bye for now.
2: We're about to join Business Daily and then witness history is in 1987, remembering Cyprus's Forgotten Peace March.
3: So we wanted to go to the other side. This was the whole idea of breaking the military line with white flags, with peace.
2: In an hour, the climate question looks at the effect of climate change on insects.
4: There have been some meta-analyses, which is where you take lots and lots of individual studies and combine them all together to see those broad trends. And there is a decline in insect species diversity, a slight decline, and certainly in insect abundance.
2: And at 9 GMT, World Questions is in Morocco with a panel of feminist activists and conservatives.
5: We should preserve traditions because they do play a big role in identifying the culture of a country. But I do think that we should listen to women who come forward with their stories and tell us, I don't like this tradition. It harms me.
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6: Coming up, billionaire John Katsimatidis on the gamble that changed his life. He tells me how dropping out of university to take over a struggling grocery store led to Gristides' supermarket empire, plus the lessons he learned from watching millions disappear in the airline business. That's Business Daily with me, Leanna Byrne, after the latest world news.
7: BBC News with Moira Alderson. The FBI says it's foiled a plot to attack Sunday's mixed martial arts event at the White House, celebrating Donald Trump's 80th birthday. Five men have been charged with planning to use drones and snipers to assassinate attendees. There have been more Israeli airstrikes in southern Lebanon. The drone attacks and shelling come despite warnings from Iran that Israel will face a hard response if it doesn't end them. World leaders at the G7 summit in France are expected to discuss the security risks posed by AI and social media later. European G7 members have been asking for more AI-related security, a position that has irked the US. Washington has announced more than $1 billion in humanitarian assistance to the United Nations. The State Department said the cash would provide aid in more than 40 countries. A retired British couple whose yacht had warning shots fired in its direction by a Russian warship in the Channel have disputed Moscow's claim that they made a dangerous approach. Britain's Defence Ministry said the shots were an attempt to prevent a possible collision and weren't aimed at the yacht. A 68-year-old man from Rwanda stands trial later in a Dutch court, accused of inciting the massacre of 3,000 ethnic Tutsis during the Rwanda genocide. Prosecutors say he carried out a rampage against Tutsis in Umbazi district. The footballer Lionel Messi has scored his first ever World Cup hat-trick. Messi, who's playing in a record sixth World Cup, took his total to 16 goals, a joint all-time record as his side Argentina beat Algeria 3-0. Investigators in Japan have raided the offices of six major ice cream producers over allegations they formed a cartel to increase prices. Managers and employees are believed to have coordinated price rises over several years. BBC News.
8: Hi, it's Leanna Byrne here. So we're shaking things up a bit at Business Daily. I wanted to make sure you know that our founders interview will now be each Wednesday, bringing you those stories and the emotions of the highs and lows of starting a successful business. Right, let's get on with the show. And today my guest is billionaire businessman John Katsimatidis, one of New York's most influential entrepreneurs. He's the man who built a grocery store into the Gracides supermarket chain and part of one of New York's best-known business empires. And to understand how he did it, I started at the very beginning. John Katsimatidis, you're one of those New York business figures whose life really sounds almost like a novel. You're born in Greece, raised in Harlem. You worked behind counters as a teenager. You studied at NYU, but then you just left short of graduating to take a chance on the grocery business. And by your mid-20s, you'd built a chain of supermarkets. And today, through Red Apple Group and your interests, they really stretch across everywhere: groceries, property, energy, media, and including New York's WABC radio. It's quite a story, John. So very welcome to Meet the Founders.
9: Well, thank you so much. And it's, you know, we have a few companies that we make a lot of money in. And then we have a few companies where we consider, let's have a little bit of fun. And, you know, our energy business has always made a lot of money. And our real estate business has always made a lot of money. And then we have the aviation business, which I don't think anybody's ever made any money. I mean, we were partners with British Airways back in 1984 in the terminal at John F. Kennedy Airport. Half the terminal was ours, half the terminal was British Airways. And now, you know why I'm telling you the story? Because we were partners in the terminal. I got to fly to Concorde all the time, like I would take a bus to school or something.
8: Wow, they don't even have them anymore.
9: I know, and that Concorde was such a beautiful airplane. It's sad that we don't have them anymore, but it's enjoyable. It's nice to be able to fly around the world and almost be carefree. And we bought a radio station, and we took it from number 28 in the region to number one in the country. And our goal is now to expand it to worldwide. And I do a few shows myself. So the older I get, the harder I work. President Trump is a friend for 40 or 50 years. I'm trying to compete with him because he's working very hard, too. I mean,
8: he's 80 years old.
9: He's going to be 80 years old, and he's working 80 hours a week. So I'm 77, so I'm working 77 hours a week. And it is what it is. And I try every day to teach our people to accomplish something every day. Don't let a day go by without accomplishing something.
8: Well, that's great advice, John. You're a really passionate guy, I can tell by your voice. But I want to take you right back, because you came from an immigrant family and your story is very much about hard work and building a business empire in one of the wealthiest cities in the world. Is that and a quintessential American dream story, do you think?
9: Well, all the immigrants that came in the 1900s, I mean, there was a wave of immigrants from the 1890s to the 1920s, and then it regained speed again after World War II, I guess. My two grandfathers, they came over in 1913 because everybody was looking for a place where they could have an opportunity to have a better life for their families. And the joke I tell on the air is whether it's the Jewish families that came over, whether it was the Greek families that came over, the Irish families that came over, they all worked hard to make their kids and grandkids better than they were.
8: Mm. Who taught you about money when you were younger? Was it one person or was it just the people around you who you saw hustling?
9: Well, I'll tell you, I finished high school and I was going to go to New York University. I set up the couch and I set up the television set and I was ready to just to sit on top of the couch and watch television for all summer. Well, my mother, she throws me out of the bed and she goes to the local grocer guy and says, I want you to give my son a job. So she throws me off the couch and I end up from trying to be on the couch for the next 3 months to working 70 hours a week. So I guess I'm a person of extremes. I either going to work 70 hours a week and I think my mother had a big influence on me at that point. And then the influence on my mother and my influence from my father was never do anything to ruin the family name. And my father, when his father left for America in 1913 and his brothers left in 1920s, my father worked for the Italian government for 17 years by himself on an island running a lighthouse.
8: Wow.
9: By himself, just him and a few goats. And for 17 years to be able to earn a few lira to feed his three sisters and his mother. And that's what you call dedication. And you don't see that very often.
8: Mm. You had a lot of role models that showed you what hard work was. But obviously you were quite smart too, John, because you went to NYU to study electrical engineering. And from a poor immigrant kid from Harlem, that must have been a really big achievement. But then you were a few credits short of graduating. What happened, John?
9: 8 credits short, because when my mother threw me off the bed, and I went to work for this guy that had a grocery store. He ended up being like my big brother, or he taught me how to work hard in his grocery store. And he had a problem. He had a family problem. He built a store, an additional grocery store for his uncle. And his uncle really wasn't capable of running it. So he comes to me one day, he says, I want you to take over that store. And I want you to have it and just sign these $1,000 notes, $10,000, you could have my half of the store. I didn't know what I was signing. I wasn't, $10,000 at that time was all the money in the world, and $1,000 a month, how do you pay back $1,000 a month? And I did it, and I ended up working 70 hours a week, going to school 40 hours a week, trying to sleep 20 hours a week. So something had to give. So what gave was I was 8 credits short of graduating. But the store became successful, and me and his uncle never, ever, ever had an argument. Why? When people make money, they don't argue. When partners don't make money, they argue. And I've never had an argument with him. He was a nice man. I ran the store, and it shows you what good old ingenuity would do, that we ended up making a lot of money in that store. And if for that those period of times, we made $1,000 a week each in 1969, 68. That was a lot of money. Then I moved on. You know, my suppliers, the people I did business with, ended up falling in love with me. And they would supply money for me to build additional stores.
8: Well, you built it up to 10 by 25. Did you ever think you were in over your head at any point?
9: By 24, 25, I had 10 stores. And I woke up and I was counting the money and I was making $1 million a year.
8: Wow.
9: And $1 million a year, right, in 1973, 74, was a lot of money. And then I went on to do other things.
6: You're listening to Business Daily from the BBC World Service. I'm Leanna Byrne, and today I'm speaking to businessman John Katsimatidis, founder and CEO of Red Apple Group. John, by this point, you'd already built a successful supermarket business, but then you started looking beyond groceries and branching out into completely different industries. What gave you the confidence to make that leap?
9: I had vision and I had intuition, and we went into the real estate business because in 1977, the world in New York City was coming to an end. Real estate, everything was coming to an end. And I didn't know any better. I was 24 years old, 20, whatever I was. And I started buying real estate. And I said, the worst case scenario was I'll open up another store if I can't find a tenant. And I put about $5 million into real estate from excess cash from the supermarket company. And I woke up one day, and that $5 million I put in 1977, by 1980, it was worth $100 million. So that's when I had another reality check. And then I started doing other things, whether it was aviation and more real estate.
6: John, I do want to talk to you about the aviation part, because, I mean, at this point, your trajectory just seems to be on the way up. You are killing it at whatever you do, but not all of it worked out right. When you went into aviation with Capital Air in the 1980s, that ultimately did end up in bankruptcy. Did you learn anything from that?
9: Yes. I talked to my partner at that time. His name was Farhad. I said, Farhad, I said, it's time to sell. Why? Because you can't start the week with $10 million in the bank and end the week with $9 million. Sooner or later, you run out of money. And we sold it. We sold the airline. We kept the airplanes as collateral. And the people we sold it to end up blowing up too.
6: That's a tough experience, John. Did any of that make you cautious?
9: No, it teaches you a lesson. You have to learn from every lesson. So we went to bankruptcy court and we got our airplanes back. And we went to Canada and we found this other person. And we're not allowed to own a substantial amount of the Canadian company. And we started an airline in Canada called Nation Air. And they used all the airplanes that we gave them from Capital Air. And so we were in business in Canada, flying around. And then when I went to bankruptcy court, we found the trustee that had an oil company that was in bankruptcy. And I ended up buying the oil company.
6: Yeah, so, that was your next thing.
9: Well, we bought the company for nickels and dimes. I mean, $7.5 million plus whatever the debt was going to be. And I sat down with the creditors committee and they said to me, you know, because I was a grocery man. They said to me, Mr. Katsimatidis, what do you know about running an oil refinery and an oil company? And I shouldn't have joked around. I tell too many jokes sometimes. I said, well, you know, I sell olive oil and I sell, Mazola oil. What's the difference? Olive oil, Mazola oil, crude oil. They didn't laugh. They didn't laugh.
6: I think it's funny.
9: But you know, I started to run the company, and I started to turn around because you know what it needs? Any company needs leadership.
6: Speaking of leadership,
9: that is important.
6: You ran for mayor of New York back in 2013. What did you learn from that experience?
9: Oh, I learned a lot, and I enjoyed running, and I came close to winning, but I wasn't really running in a fair fight because the person I was running against was a very fine fellow. The one thing I learned, and I try to teach politicians, is don't tell people how bad your opponent is. Tell people how good of a job you're going to do. And I ran as a Republican because my daughter married President Nixon's grandson, who's a Republican. Mm-hmm. So to have peace at the family table, I converted to be a Republican.
10: Justin, I wonder what your conversations with Donald Trump are like on immigration, because you're an immigrant yourself. So what are your thoughts on what's going on in the U.S. with deportations, ICE, the overall government policies?
9: I am an immigrant. And I will tell you, I was also vice chairman of the Ellis Island Foundation, where all the immigration came in. And Lee Iacocca, the famous Lee Iacocca, was honorary chairman. And we believe in immigration. We believe in people coming in because they want to work 80 hours a week and make a better family for themselves. That is immigration. We want more immigration. Here is where the European community went wrong, where Obama, President Obama and President Biden went wrong. They had migration. You don't want to be invaded by people that want to change your way of life.
10: But just when you say invasion, John, do you think your own family would have felt welcomed by language like that used in today's immigration debate?
9: Well, there's a difference. The migrants come in here and see what they could suck out of us versus the immigrants come here wanting to work hard and work their way up the ladder. So there's a difference between immigration and migration.
10: I wonder, when you look at America now, though, especially New York, do you think the same story that you have, that kind of American dream story where you could work 80 hours a week and you could get a return from that and become a wealthy person like yourself, do you think that's actually possible for a young immigrant kid starting with very little today?
9: Absolutely still possible. Absolutely. But there's going to be a big challenges over the next 5 years.
10: Few business questions before I let you go. I was going to ask you how the grocery business is doing.
9: I've been running it for 50 years. Sooner or later, I think it's better in somebody else's hands because I'm busy. I talk to President Trump a few times a week, and I want to make a difference in the world.
10: Mm.
9: And that's what I'm using the radio business and in the media business to do.
10: What about your acting career? You were in the Marty Supreme film. Maybe that's another branch that you can go off into next.
9: Well, I really enjoyed working opposite Timothy Chalamet. I know it's a tough business. I remember Josh Softee, the producer, made me do one of the takes 25 different times because he's a perfectionist.
10: 25, and wow.
9: But I learned, you know, but as a boss, as a CEO, I respected Josh Softee. You know why? Being a perfectionist and wanting to do the right thing, I would invest money with that guy versus somebody that wasn't a perfectionist.
10: Yeah, definitely. So do you have any of the Marty Supreme merch?
9: A zillion people must have seen me because every restaurant I go into, they don't say, oh, there's John, the successful grocery guy. They said, oh, there's John from Marty Supreme.
10: All the millions, billions you've made, and that's what you're known for.
9: Yes.
10: Well, John,
9: I want to say thank you because I got a doctor's appointment I got to go to.
10: John, thank you so much, and get your doctor's appointment on time. Thanks for your time.
9: Bye-bye.
6: That's John Catsimatidis, founder and CEO of Red Apple Group. He was speaking to me, Leanna Byrne, for this edition of Business Daily. The programme was produced by Amber Mahmood. 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
11: BBC World Service and Now Witness History with me, Elena Angelidis. I'm taking you back to June 1987, when hundreds of Greek Cypriot women marched towards a ceasefire line that split the island of Cyprus in two. At the time, trying to cross the country's divide was seen as an unthinkable, potentially life-threatening act.
3: I told my husband at the time, look after our son, and if something happens to me, explain what his mother did.
11: That's Nikki Katsoni, a member of 20 or so women who organised the march. They called themselves Iyneges Epistrefun, meaning the women return, because they hoped to return to be on the ceasefire line. But why was Cyprus divided when Greek and Turkish Cypriots had long lived side by side on the eastern Mediterranean island? In July 1974, a military coup from Greece arrived in Cyprus, aiming to overthrow the island's elected government. Days later, Turkey sent troops to the island, saying it was aiming to protect the Turkish Cypriot minority.
12: Turkey has invaded Cyprus and claims tonight to have taken control of an area in the north of the island.
13: This is the invasion of Cyprus.
14: Large numbers of Turkish helicopters, troop-carrying helicopters, coming in over the Kyrenia Hills from the direction of Turkey.
11: Under attack, around 180,000 Greek Cypriots fled their homes, thinking they would be able to return days later. But Turkey went on to control around a third of the island, resulting in a self-proclaimed Turkish North and an internationally recognised Greek Cypriot South. United Nations troops took on the role of supervising an 180-kilometre ceasefire line along the divide. Many of the women who marched in the summer of 1987 had been displaced by the 1974 conflict and wanted to draw attention from the international community on the division of Cyprus and return to the homes they had lost more than a decade earlier.
15: 300 Greek Cypriot women and a handful of supporters from overseas had planned their demonstration under the slogan Women Return like a military operation, keeping the exact spot where they were going to try and breach the ceasefire line between the Greek and Turkish parts of Cyprus a secret until the last minute. And their aim today was to cross the ceasefire line, then perhaps return to their homes.
11: Nikki Katsoni was in her 30s when she said goodbye to her family to help plan the Women Return March.
3: Because our aim was to reach a hill, Aronas, that has a guard of Turkish troops. So we wanted to go to the other side. This was the whole idea of breaking the military line with white flags, with peace. Nobody knew where we would break the line because we were going to do it in a clandestine way.
11: I see.
3: But the story leaked out in a big newspaper, so it was no good hiding. I have the photograph of our first press conference, and we say we are going to march home, but we are not going to say when or where. The government, women's organizations, most of them were against. They said, don't do that. And before our first walk, there were some very bitter comments in newspapers saying, these mad women are going to start a war between Cyprus and Turkey. How could a peace march of women create a war? We had all the right to go home. We hadn't done anything. We didn't have any animosity towards anybody. So we decided to show to the world what was happening in Cyprus.
11: The press said the women, many of them housewives who had never engaged in politics before, were provoking geopolitical tensions capable of reigniting the conflict. On the day, Greek Cypriot police tried to stop the march, concerned the women were putting their lives at risk by trying to cross into dangerous territory. So, the march organisers tricked their own police force by telling women from all over Cyprus to meet in the capital, Nicosia.
3: We said to people, our buses will be there to take us to where we are going to break the line. So, some buses went one direction, and you had all the police in Nicosia running after them. And some buses went on to another direction. So, the police didn't know where we were going. When we arrived at Aronas, there was no police there chasing us.
11: Once the buses made it to the secret starting point, the women began to walk. To protect themselves, they all wore skirts, as they thought the Turkish army might interpret them as Greek soldiers and open fire if they wore trousers. The women also held white flags and banners.
3: I love those banners because they express everything we wear. We just come in peace. We want to go home. I mean, which was obvious. And it was in English, in Greek, and in Turkish. And in that march, there were women from all walks of life. You could see that from what they were wearing. It was a very colorful crowd, very young and very old, very foreign looking and very familiar. People we knew and people we didn't know. But there was this kind of aura going through us all, that makes us go in the same rhythm.
11: But that rhythm would be forced to stop in its tracks. By Nikki's side was her friend, Cleopatra.
3: We didn't know. We had to go through a minefield. Oh. The whole field was spread with these small notices saying mines. And we had to get to the other side. We were scared, all of us, because we had to walk on a very narrow, elevated passage of the soil. If you fell, you would fall in the mines. So Cleopatra and I got onto the very narrow passage. We look at each other and I think we thought of the same thing. If something happens to us, this is goodbye. And she told me afterwards that she felt exactly the same. I remember that look in her face as I talked to you today.
11: Mm.
3: Maybe we wouldn't come out of it alive.
11: But the group do make it through the minefield, hoping to pass UN troops in the buffer zone and enter the occupied area.
3: And then the peace force of the United Nations try to hold us back, not to go up to the hill where the Turkish troops were. We could see them from afar. So there was a kind of running and grabbing.
16: There have been scuffles between Greek Cypriot women and United Nations troops in the security zone, which separates the Greek part of Cyprus from the Turkish-controlled north of the island. The clashes took place as the women, who were demonstrating against the partition of Cyprus, tried to cross the mile-wide zone to confront Turkish soldiers near Nicosia.
11: The women sat on the ground, forming a line between the UN and the Turkish army.
3: Which was really an anticlimax. We were thinking there what to do. Because see, if we ventured again, they were really there ready to prevent us.
11: At sundown, they turned back.
15: They were thwarted by a combination of United Nations peacekeeping forces, the extreme heat, and an old minefield.
3: It was a very hot day.
11: Yeah.
3: We were sweating, and they had put in my bra some cigarettes. And when I came home, they were all melted.
11: Nikki's secret stash might have melted, but the spirit of the marches reignited. Thousands took part in two more demonstrations, with later attempts crossing into the Turkish-controlled north of the country. The marches became known internationally as the Women Walk Home Movement. Cyprus remains divided, and Nikki has never returned to the home she lost in 1974. Nikki Katsouni was speaking to me, Eleanor Angelidis, for Witness History.
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23: Welcome to the newsroom. I'm Ankur Desai. The FBI say they forward a plot to attack the mixed martial arts event that was held at the White House on Sunday to celebrate President Trump's 80th birthday.
24: He has spent thousands of dollars of his graduation money from high school to purchase ammunition, weapons and other equipment in preparation for this attack.
23: We've also got the latest from the Middle East after more Israeli airstrikes in southern Lebanon. And in football, you sing when you're winning, but also when you're losing too.
25: We're dancing the streets with the Scottish fans. It was beautiful to see the Iraqis and Scots dancing together. That's what football does. It unites the world.
23: Iraq make a losing return to the World Cup after 40 years, and there is yet more messy magic to celebrate. And we delve into the magic of music in movies, looking into the partnership between director Steven Spielberg and composer John Williams. We've got all of that and plenty more to come after this world news update.
0: BBC News with Moira Alderson. Three Iranian oil tankers have passed through a US blockade in the Strait of Hormuz for the first time in 2 months, according to maritime tracking sites, as Tehran and Washington prepare to sign a peace deal aimed at ending the war. BBC Verify has recorded that the sanctioned Iranian vessels owned by National Iranian Tanker Company have moved past the blockade line laden with cargo and sailed into the Arabian Sea. Details of the US-Iran deal are still unconfirmed. John Donison is in Jerusalem.
1: According to the unconfirmed leaks, much of the focus of the deal is on reopening the Straits of Hormuz. There's a commitment to get shipping back to pre-war levels within 30 days. The most challenging issue of Iran's nuclear program is only briefly mentioned, with negotiations to take place over the next 2 months. There's a promise to immediately lift oil and fuel export sanctions on Iran and to create a $300 billion fund to help reconstruct the country. That financial relief will likely infuriate Israel.
0: There have been more Israeli airstrikes in southern Lebanon on Wednesday morning, despite warnings from Iran that Israel would face what it called a hard response if it didn't stop the attacks. Lebanese media reported that overnight there had been drone attacks and shelling in several towns. Hugo Beshega is in Beirut.
2: There have been reports of some Israeli airstrikes near the city of Nabatea, which has been a key target of the Israeli military. Yesterday, reports that 4 people were killed in the south of the country as well. So we've seen that there has been a reduction in the pace of these Israeli attacks and also attacks that have been carried out by Hezbollah. But the war here hasn't really stopped.
0: Ukraine's foreign minister has welcomed the G7 industrial nation's latest conclusions on his country following its discussions in France. Andrei Sybiha thanked the G7 for saying it would increase the delivery of air defence systems and tighten sanctions on Russia. Here's James Waterhouse.
4: For Ukraine's President Zelensky, there are grains of optimism after an informal meeting with the US president and his suggestion that some sanctions on Russian oil could be reinstated after the Strait of Hormuz shipping lane is unblocked. Kyiv will also welcome this joint statement by G7 leaders, where they say they've agreed to increase ammunition supplies. They've also committed to increasing pressure on the Russian economy. However, such a pledge, as ever, hinges on America's participation, and Donald Trump has resisted making such agreements in Kyiv's favour in the past.
0: James Waterhouse reporting. World leaders at the G7 summit in France are expected to discuss the security risks posed by AI and social media. The heads of leading AI companies are expected to take part in Wednesday's talks. BBC News. The FBI say they foiled a plot to attack the mixed martial arts event that was held at the White House on Sunday to celebrate President Trump's 80th birthday. 5 men have been charged with planning to use explosive drones and snipers to assassinate politicians and business executives attending the event. Our North America correspondent David Willis has this report.
5: In a statement, the U.S. Justice Department alleged the plan was to funnel attendees towards an exit where snipers would be waiting to open fire. Officials became aware of the plot after the mother of one of the suspects alerted the police to gun purchases on the part of her teenage son. Court documents allege those charged subscribed to anti-government conspiracy theories and were motivated in part by dissatisfaction over the handling of files related to the late sex offender Jeffrey Epstein.
0: The United States has announced more than $1 billion in humanitarian assistance to the United Nations. A statement from the US State Department said the money will be divided between the UN's children agency, UNICEF, and the World Food Programme. The pledge follows a massive cut to foreign aid when President Trump came back to power. A 68-year-old man from Rwanda will stand trial in a Dutch court later, suspected of inciting and participating in the massacre of 3,000 ethnic Tutsis during the 1994 Rwanda genocide. Prosecutors say the man, who has not been named publicly, carried out what they called a rampage of looting and destruction against Tutsis in the southern Rwanda district of Mbazi. The footballer Lionel Messi has scored his first World Cup hat-trick as his side, Argentina, beat Algeria 3-0. Messi, who's playing in a record 6th World Cup, took his total to 16 goals, a joint all-time record. Earlier, Norway's star striker Erling Haaland scored 2 goals in their 4-1 victory over Iraq. BBC News.
23: Hello, you're listening to the newsroom from the BBC World Service with me, Ankur Desai. Welcome to the programme. The FBI says five men have been arrested in connection with an alleged attempted drone attack plot targeting Sunday's mixed martial arts event at the White House. Part of the plan allegedly involved striking nearby buildings with explosive-laden drones and firing on high-value targets with sniper rifles. Former U.S. Secret Service agent Barry Donadio told the BBC that the authorities only found out about the plot when a mother in Ohio called the police because she was concerned about her son buying weapons.
24: It's our understanding that he has spent thousands of dollars of his graduation money from high school to purchase ammunition, weapons, and other equipment in preparation for this attack, which is a very, very serious attack, which, according to the court document, was supposed to trigger and jumpstart a revolution here in the United States, not only to shoot innocent people, senators, other politicians, even potentially the president of the United States. So nobody here is taking this lightly. It is a very, very serious matter. I suspect this is a group of young men manipulated by whether it's media or the internet. And we know that the younger generation today are manipulated very easily by what they see on social media or the internet. So I think they are victimized by this as well. And now they threw their lives away for what appears to be an opportunity to feel special or feel part of a group that was going to literally try to overthrow the government. You're never going to be a hero by taking a gun and killing innocent people to change a political ideology. The White House is a fortress, and Washington, D.C. is a fortress in itself. So I don't see how the plan would have succeeded in any grand way that it would have been a successful one. But we shouldn't have had to get to this point. Thank God that the U.S. Secret Service and the FBI also are involved in the matter and put it to an end.
23: Barry Donadio. There appears to be some good news coming out of the Middle East. After Donald Trump agreed a deal with Iran over the weekend, the US blockade of Iranian ships, which was launched after an Iran had closed the Strait of Hormuz to international shipping, now appears to be easing. But the continuing attacks by Israel in southern Lebanon are calling into question the wider deal. I've been speaking to our correspondent in Jerusalem, John Donison, and asked him first about what was happening in the Strait of Hormuz.
6: We understand that ships are slowly beginning to get moving, but nowhere near the levels they were before the war. And the first exports of Iranian oil have been allowed to happen. And one of the things that we've got in the leaks that have come out of what's actually in this deal that has been done between Iran and the United States is that, first of all, there's going to be a lifting on oil export and fuel export sanctions on Iran. And there is a hope or an expectation that the level of shipping traffic in the Strait of Hormuz will be back to pre-war levels within 30 days, which I think many people might think is optimistic.
23: Do you know any more about the details with this deal, which we understand will be signed in Switzerland on Friday, so it's fast approaching now?
6: Yeah, it is. That will be the official signing ceremony, although the Americans saying it's already been electronically signed. We do know more details from these leaks. There are various media organizations that claim to have seen the text. It's pretty brief. A lot of it is about the Strait of Hormuz. That seems to have been the priority for the Americans. There's only a couple of lines on the difficult issue of Iran's nuclear program, simply saying that there will be negotiations to resolve that issue in the next 60 days. There is also something that I think the Israelis and hawks within Donald Trump's Republican Party are not going to be happy with, a $300 billion reconstruction fund for Iran to help rebuild the country. And I've already seen the Israeli ambassador to the United Nations, Danny Danon, saying it's a bad deal for Israel, bad deal for the United States, and a bad deal for the Gulf. So certainly Israel not happy at all with what they've seen.
23: Yeah, unhappy about the deal. They continue to attack Hezbollah in Lebanon too.
6: Yep, more reports from Lebanese media of Israeli strikes in the south of Lebanon today. There were a number of people killed both on Monday and on Tuesday. And of course, yesterday we had really these very striking comments from President Trump sharp criticism, really, of Israel's actions in Lebanon, saying that too many civilians were being killed and that Israel was being heavy-handed. But Israel is in a difficult position because here in this country, there is plenty of appetite for that operation to continue. Plenty of people believe that Israel needs to finish the job against Hezbollah. And of course, Prime Minister Netanyahu, under pressure at the moment because he's got elections coming up in a few months' time. He's not doing very well in the polls. So he's in a difficult spot because he doesn't want to upset his main ally, President Trump, but he's also in a pretty perilous political position here.
23: John Donison reporting from Jerusalem. Now, there are simply few superlatives left when describing Lionel Messi. At the age of 38 and playing his 200th game for his country and in his sixth World Cup, he once again stamped his authority on the world of football. Argentina, the defending champions, played their opening game in Kansas. And yet again, it was majestic Messi who stole the show. He scored a wonderful hat-trick to lead the South Americans to a 3-0 win over Algeria, which means he has also tied Germany's Miroslav Klose as the highest scorer in World Cup history on 16. Argentine football fan Anibal was watching.
7: I just watched this guy kill it, shutting everybody down. Just being touch Messi is nothing but by God today, a hat-trick. Who would have thought? I wasn't expecting him to play, and he delivered a hat-trick with a very precision lobs in. He ran. I saw him playing defense like the way he used to do. And when I saw that, I said, okay, well, D, we got being touch Messi today, and we did. So with that in mind, man, what a start.
23: Well, earlier, two players who will also have their eyes on the top scorer prize come the end of the tournament. Well, they took to the stage, Kylian Mbappe of France and Norway's Erling Haaland. Now, we got our first look at another of the favourites in the French, who beat Senegal 3-1. And a double from talisman and captain Mbappe helped him become France's leading all-time goal scorer too. And Norway, well, they returned to the World Cup in style for the first time in 28 years with a 4-1 win over Iraq. So Messi and Mbappe understood the assignment, and so did Haaland. He answered the call and he scored twice himself. Now, it was a disappointing result for Iraq, who are making only their second World Cup appearance 40 years after the first one. That was back in 1986. But despite the result, the country's fans were still filled with pride. Sarah Manai has been speaking to US-based Iraqi fan Stephen Nabil, who attended the match and started off by asking him about his emotions for such a historic moment again for Iraq.
8: As soccer fans, we lost. However, as Iraqis, we have won. To see the Iraqi national team finally join the World Cup after four decades of absence, it was a great moment. The Iraqi crowds, numbered in thousands and thousands, came from all across America and Canada and even Europe. It was a healing moment for everybody to finally be on the world stage. We finally made the news for our goalie saves, for our scores and goals and shots, not for bullets and weapons and politics and wars and sanctions. We finally made the global news for something that unites Iraqis, something that Iraqis love.
9: You've said it, Stephen. Iraqis traveled from afar to watch this first game, including yourself.
8: I flew from California, which is 6 hours across directly. Half of our plane was filled with Iraqi fans. There was so many kids that were from Iraqi origins, that were born in Canada and America, that today was the first time they experienced being in Iraqi. They were super happy. They were super excited. I wanted them to have the first memory of Iraq, a memory of sports, memory of competition, of something peaceful, not the memories that their parents and grandparents had escaped or had lived through, which were wars and destruction and things like that.
9: And speaking of that generation, many on the pitch, many of these Iraqi players were born during the US occupation of the country. How important was it for them as well, you think, to come here to the US and to represent their country on the biggest stage of all?
8: We finally got to tell the global crowd that this is who we are, not the picture that was painted falsely about Iraqis. We're people that love to dance and sing and act and play sports and write poetry. And finally, we get to write our own chapter to say to the world, let us show you who we are, not what somebody else painted about us falsely or negatively. And yesterday we were dancing the streets with the Scottish fans. It was beautiful to see the Iraqis and Scots dancing together. That's what football does. It unites the world. And truly, that's what's happening right now.
23: Iraqi football fan Stephen Nabil speaking to the BBC's Sarah Manai. You're listening to the newsroom from the BBC World Service. To France now, where world leaders are gathering for the third and final day of the G7 summit in Evian. In a joint statement published a few hours ago, the seven nations declared their unwavering support for Ukraine and promised to boost military support for the country. Artificial intelligence is at the top of the agenda for the summit today. The leaders will meet executives from the world's biggest AI companies.

0: And to pray, always watched over by well-armed Israeli police. And while talk of an American-Israeli initiative to seize control from the Waqf and tear up the status quo has brought international rejection, for many, the consequences of that would be unimaginable.
1: That report from Jerusalem by Wira Davies. Amazon is one of the most recognizable and valuable brands in the entire world. But now Jeff Bezos' business has been dethroned as the world's fifth most valuable company. Just days after its stock market debut, the value of SpaceX has surged, pushing its market capitalization to almost $3 trillion, surpassing Amazon. The milestone came as SpaceX, which is owned by Elon Musk, agreed to buy the startup behind the AI-powered coding app Cursor in an attempt to capitalize on the technology's success. Our North America business correspondent Michelle Fleury is unpacking all of this.
2: The comparison is remarkable when you look at the raw figures. Amazon generated more than $700 billion in sales last year. SpaceX generated roughly $19 billion. Amazon earned about $78 billion in profit. And SpaceX, by some estimates, lost around $5 billion. So on paper, Amazon looks dramatically larger and more profitable. But investors aren't valuing SpaceX based on the company it is today. They're valuing the company they believe it could become. SpaceX is building businesses across the emerging space economy, from its reusable rocket program to the rapidly growing Starlink satellite network and potentially other technologies that don't even exist yet, like data centers in space. Amazon's valuation is tied largely to the earnings and cash flow it generates right now here on Earth. SpaceX's valuation, well, it's tied much more to future orbital expectations. In other words, Amazon is being valued for what it earns, and SpaceX is being valued for what investors think it will become. And at the moment, Wall Street is betting that future could be worth even more than one of the largest and most profitable companies on the planet. And that's what makes this valuation milestone so striking.
1: Michelle Fleury reporting from New York. Now, is the key to Steven Spielberg's success not so much the pictures, the action, but the music that his film uses? Steven Spielberg's latest release, Disclosure Day, marks the 30th time the director has collaborated with the composer John Williams, now aged 94. Would we really have what are widely considered some of the greatest films of all time, like Jaws, Star Wars, Jurassic Park, and countless others, without that dynamic pairing? We asked Neil Brandt, film composer, historian, and critic, to describe the secret formula to some of the pair's most famous moments.
3: These are probably the most well-known notes of John Williams' film music. And when he first played this theme to Spielberg on the piano, which he does every time with his themes for Spielberg's films, he said, "There it is." And Spielberg said, "What?" He said, "That's your theme. You know the shark's there, and you know it's a predator. It's brilliant and boiled down to absolutely nothing." Williams had had a very successful career as a young man, working in television, things like Lost in Space and The Land of the Giants and stuff like that. So he'd learnt very early on to write economic music. With a film like Spielberg's Close Encounters of the Third Kind, the first job he did, I think, was to find the awe that was necessary for us to understand the effect of aliens being discovered for the first time. Williams sat at his piano and played combination after combination after combination of those five notes. And it's the one part of the film that everybody can hum. So Williams' approach to space, I think, is fascinating. The way that he handles the huge amounts of the sort of darkness and the unknown of deep space in something like Star Wars, where after we've had that enormous opening title with the roller for Star Wars, we go into space with this kind of strange tinkly world, which is very much 19th century. It's almost like ballet music, and it takes us out into space but finds space fascinating and awe-inspiring and extraordinary. With E.T., he takes a single idea of one alien who is stranded, who has to be helped, And he turns that sense of distance, the famous line, of course, E.T. phone home. Williams' music immediately links us and E.T. as an outsider, as someone who needs help, with this idea of a vast unknown expanse. The imaginary unknown. He can suggest enormous depths of strangeness and the supernatural behind ordinary natural things. And that works for E.T., it works for Close Encounters, it particularly works when Indy is deep in the tomb in Raiders of the Lost Ark. He is beginning to step into a world which is tied in with magic and with strange ancient powers. He and Spielberg have been bosom buddies for all of that time they've been together. They've made 30 films together. They have offices pretty much adjoining on the studio lot, and Spielberg utterly relies on him. Jaws, the shark, didn't work in Jaws, but Williams' music absolutely made us believe it did. And ever since then, I think that's what Spielberg has been going to Williams for.
1: That was Neil Brand, film composer, historian and critic, on the magic between composer John Williams and the legendary film director Steven Spielberg. Right, that's almost it for us from the newsroom. Thanks for listening to myself, Ankur Desai, and from the team.
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11: 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I'm just thrilled for all the patients I get to go home to say we have hope on the way.
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12: They're tiny, yet without them, life as we know it wouldn't exist.
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12: 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We're going to be hearing about their astonishing feats and find out if insects are disappearing because of climate change. Join me, Jordan Dunbar.
13: And me, Greg Jackson, after the BBC World Service News for the Climate Question.
14: BBC News with Jane Steele. Three Iranian oil tankers have passed through a US blockade in the Strait of Hormuz for the first time in 2 months. It comes as Tehran and Washington prepare to sign a peace deal aimed at ending their war. There have been more Israeli airstrikes in southern Lebanon on Wednesday morning. The drone attacks and shelling come despite warnings from Iran that Israel will face a hard response if it doesn't end them. The FBI says it's foiled a plot to attack Sunday's mixed martial arts event at the White House celebrating Donald Trump's 80th birthday. Five men have been charged with planning to use drones and snipers to assassinate attendees. World leaders at the G7 summit in France are expected to discuss the security risks posed by AI and social media later. European G7 members have been asking for more AI-related security, a position that's irked the US. Ukraine's foreign minister has welcomed G7 nations' latest conclusions on his country. Andriy Sybiha thanked the G7, saying it would increase the delivery of air defence systems and tighten sanctions on Russia. Sri Lanka's bribery commission has reportedly arrested Yoshita Rajapaksa, the son of the former president Mahinda Rajapaksa. He'd been directed to appear in connection with an ongoing investigation into his admission into the Sri Lankan Navy and the UK's Royal Naval Academy. A 68-year-old man from Rwanda stands trial later in a Dutch court accused of inciting the massacre of 3,000 ethnic Tutsis during the Rwanda genocide. Prosecutors say he carried out a rampage against Tutsis in Mbazi district. The footballer Lionel Messi has scored his first ever World Cup hat-trick. Messi, who's playing in a record sixth World Cup, took his total to 16 goals, a joint all-time record, as his side Argentina beat Algeria 3-0. Earlier, Iraq scored their first goal since their tournament debut 40 years ago in their 4-1 defeat by Norway. BBC News.
13: I think I've read The Very Hungry Caterpillar more times than I've actually slept.
15: It's one of the top-selling kids' books of all time, about an insect that goes on a huge leaf and fruit binge.
13: Yes, but think about it. It's also a story about how an animal dissolves its own body and then rebuilds itself with wings.
15: Incredible. The stuff of science fiction, or indeed nightmares. Welcome to the insect world, where even the smallest creatures do the wildest things.
13: It's the subject of today's climate question from the BBC World Service. Plus, we're going to be asking, how is climate change impacting these micro monsters? I'm Greer Jackson.
15: And I'm Jordan Dunbar.
13: Let's meet our insect expert. In his spare time, he is a fire eater, a circus performer, and trains fleas to perform stunts. Yes, you did hear me correctly, Jordan. He's also a zoologist and a lecturer at the University of Falmouth in the UK. It's Dr. Tim Cockerell.
16: Hello, it's great to be here.
13: Really great to have you, Tim.
15: Tim, my favourite fact, though, apart from all of those, is that you have an insect species named after you. Is that Dr. Cockerell, or are they just Tim?
16: So it's built into the Latin name, into the scientific name of this insect. So it's Megaphragma cockerilli. So it's got the cockerel bit. So if a species is named after a person, you usually just put an I on the end. So it sounds really impressive, and I do like to talk about it, obviously.
13: It does sound really impressive. What did you do?
16: So I found it up a tree in Borneo, at the top of a rainforest canopy in Borneo. And I should say as well, although it does sound like a super impressive thing to have a species of animal named after you, if I say to an entomologist that I've got a species named after me, usually they say, oh, what, only one? Because there are lots of entomologists who have many, many, many species named after them. And of course, people like David Attenborough who have hundreds of species named after him. So I found it at the top of a tree, a rainforest canopy in northern Borneo. We climbed up all the way to the top. We extracted it from the canopy and we discovered it as a new species. And it was described by a scientist in the Natural History Museum, Andrew Polacek. And it's only ever been seen by humans once. There is one single specimen in existence and it lives on a tiny microscope slide dissected in the Natural History Museum.
13: Oh, so it's really small. What does it look like?
16: In fact, it's one of the smallest animals on planet Earth. It's about half a millimetre long or slightly less than that, about the size of a grain of sand. And so if it was flying around in this studio, if it landed on your hand, you probably wouldn't even notice that it's there.
13: How did you find it if it's so small?
16: Yeah. Well, we have various sampling techniques. And so this was a particular technique where we send a substance up into the canopy of the rainforest that knocks the insects down. And then we collect them in trays and then we look at them under the microscope afterwards. And so a lot of the time you end up with this a kind of insect soup and you don't know what's there, so that you could spend a morning in the rainforest and you can collect enough specimens to spend the next 20 years analyzing back in the museum. And so we look at it down the microscope and then realize it's something completely new to science, and then the laborious process begins of taxonomy. And so that's a specialist in that particular group of insects that have to check it against all of the other specimens of all of the other things in that family or in that genus in museums around the world. They have to borrow specimens, get it down the microscope until they find certain that it is a brand new thing.
15: And is it a fly? Is that the closest thing?
16: It looks like a fly. It's actually a kind of wasp, a parasitoid wasp. Oh. And so really interesting thing about wasps is that when you say wasp, most people imagine those big black and yellow things that annoy you at picnics. But the vast majority of wasps are very small things. And they have this life cycle called the parasitoid life cycle, whereby they lay their eggs inside another animal, usually another insect. And then the larvae of the wasp live inside that insect, a kind of meals on wheels. So they get this source of live food. And then a caterpillar, for example, will be munching away merrily on a leaf, completely unaware of what's going on. And then rather than turning into a beautiful butterfly, it kind of explodes and hundreds of tiny little parasitoid wasps emerge.
15: Is that where they got the idea for the alien franchise?
16: Exactly
15: from?
16: That. Yeah, it's a direct... It's
15: and you've discovered a new one?
16: Yeah.
15: And you're really happy about
16: this. Absolutely. But now that sounds like a weird thing, doesn't it? You know, the idea that there's this weird way of life, this kind of alien, literally from the alien films, this alien way of being. That way of life is probably the normal way to be an animal on planet Earth. So there are probably more species of parasitoid wasp than there are of any other different kind of, certainly animal or complex living thing, right? Yeah. So they're enormously diverse. It's probably the most diverse group of animals on the planet. You can add up all of the species of everything else, all of the other animals, all of the plants, all of the mammals, vertebrates, amphibians, reptiles, everything else. You add up all of that number of species, it still doesn't come close to the number of insect species that exist on planet Earth.
15: Spell out for us what it is they do for us, whether we are aware of it or not.
16: So they've been around for an extremely long time. So the best part of half a billion years, 480 million years ago, is when insects first arose. And so they were around long before the dinosaurs, for example.
2: Yeah.
16: So they've seen the dinosaurs come and go. And so every ecosystem that anything that we see, when if you look out the window or you pick your favorite animal species or even humans, they've evolved in the context of these ecosystems that are intrinsically kind of interwoven with insects as a big part of them. And so flowers wouldn't exist were it not for insects. So the vast majority of flowers are pollinated by insects. And a flower is just an advertisement to an insect to say, can you come and share my pollen around with some other plants for me, please? And I'll give you a reward. And so we get this co-evolution for the best part of half a billion years of insects with everything else. And so they are just intertwined with everything that we do. And of course, there is then that question, what do insects do for us? And the answer is a huge amount. So the pollination services, for example, pollinating our crops, about 3/4 of the crop species that we consume around the world are pollinated at least in part by insects, right? And so that we can put a value on that. It's called an ecosystem service. Those things that we take from nature, the benefits that we gain from nature that we can put a specific economic value on. And it's about $500 billion globally each year. Just that value of pollination. So it's pollination, it's pest control. Often people encourage beneficial insects in crops. In citrus, for example, so if you go into some citrus plantations, oranges and lemons and things like that in the tropics, people encourage nests of this species of ant called the weaver ant. They use their really fascinating things. They use their larvae, a bit like a hot glue gun, to glue leaves together to create this. So the larvae secrete silk. The adult ants use them like a glue stick, gluing these leaves together so they have these arboreal nests. And then by foraging out, they strip all of the pest species from the citrus plantations, you know. So it's this great example of working with nature, basically, rather than spraying pesticides all over the place. There are usually some kind of beneficial insects or other animals that can suppress pest populations.
15: So I suppose my question is, could we live without them then?
16: Absolutely not. Just the pollination services alone, you know, the foods that we eat. If you imagine coffee, chocolate, berries, so many of our fruits, apples, apricots, all of these rely on insects being pollinated. As well as those things that we eat, there are also the oils that we eat, you know, a huge part of our diet. So if you go into a supermarket and look at a product on the shelf, some kind of vegetable oil will be pretty close to the top. And one of the most important oils around the world is palm oil. Palm oil pollinated by a tiny little weevil that's been exported from the native range in Guinea and West Africa and now is all over the world. So the entire kind of world population of that incredibly important crop is used in biodiesel, in cosmetics, in most kind of processed foods that we would buy. It all relies on this one species of weevil, which is now around the world with all of these crops. So crucially important. So if that weevil disappeared, they'd have to go back to the old-fashioned way of doing it when they first started to grow oil palm around the world, which is to go around with a tiny paintbrush and tickle the flowers to transfer the pollen manually. And so you imagine that service. It'd take literally millions of people probably to go around and do that. Again, service provided by insects.
13: Thanks, Tim. A reminder that you're listening to The Climate Question from the BBC World Service. I'm Greg Jackson.
15: And I'm Jordan Dunbar.
13: With us, we have zoologist Dr. Tim Cockerell.
15: Tim, you've told us how important insects are, but the key question for us is, how are they being affected by climate change?
16: So it's a really interesting question. There are some really key examples that have been studied about specific examples of insects that are responding in various ways to climate change. Broadly speaking, though, because insects are so diverse and because ecosystems are so complex, the short answer is we don't know exactly. We've got some kind of inklings, but it's always going to be that answer when it comes to studying any kind of ecosystem, is that it's complicated and we're working on it, but we don't know exactly. And so when it comes to climate change, there are broad trends. There've been some meta-analyses, which is where you take lots and lots of individual studies and combine them all together to see those broad trends. And there is a decline in insect species diversity, a slight decline, and certainly in insect abundance. So it's those two things we think about when we're studying biodiversity, is abundance and species richness, the diversity of things, and then the sheer kind of physical volume of things that exist. And so there have been some studies that are showing a decline in insect abundance and some small decline in insect diversity, just kind of globally as those broad trends. But again, it's very difficult to tease out literally the climate question, right? To tease out the effects of climate, because we're in a situation where insects are facing threats from all sorts of different angles. In a way, the good thing in terms of studying ecosystems and environments is that insects are the canaries in the coal mine, right? So if an ecosystem is being affected, it will be shown in what is going on in the insects.
17: Why?
16: Because they're an intrinsic part of most ecosystems on planet Earth. And so if something is going wrong, well, the insects will be showing it. They're so diverse, so there are lots of species. You can study them relatively easily. But again, with that proviso that an ecosystem is a very, very complex thing. So we have some of those broad trends, but then insects are also facing habitat loss, habitat fragmentation, increased use of pesticides, and then some other things that we wouldn't necessarily think about. Of course, urbanization. Let's say that you build a road through the middle of a forest, then rather than a big patch of forest, you've got two smaller patches of forest, and they behave very differently. You know, smaller patches of forest can't support as many animals, but then of course you've got the physical disturbance, and then you've got the streetlights, and insects react. We've all seen the idea of a moth to a flame. We've all seen insects flying against the window at night or coming to the light bulb. And so light pollution, for example, is a massive issue as we become increasingly urbanized. And so insects are being faced by all of these issues left, right, and center. And so teasing out the broad climate impact is actually very difficult. There are specific examples, though, really specific examples.
17: Yeah, I'm kind of looking down as to what you've got hidden under the table, Tim.
16: Well, I've got several things, yeah. So let's bring out this one first. So this is a... Now, I'm going to use the word cockroach.
15: Right.
16: I've just kept it in this container temporarily so that we don't infest the studio with cockroaches. And it's perfectly happy and healthy in there. And I'll put it back in its natural habitat in a second.
17: So this cockroach is probably a bit smaller than my thumb. It's actually speckled, like a grey speckled colour with a very dark black head, shiny black head. It's actually, dare I say, kind of beautiful.
16: So they're about 4,500 species of cockroach around the world. Only a handful of them are pest species, right? So most of them are very gentle, benign creatures that are involved in decomposition in ecosystems, right? So they decompose rotting wood. They live in caves and feed on the guano from bats and things like that. This is a species of insects that was discovered about 10, 15 years ago in a cave in Guinea in West Africa, in the entrance to a cave. And it's thought now that this is extinct in the wild.
15: Gosh. So it's only in captivity?
16: Yeah, and it's kept reasonably widely. It's adapted quite well to captivity, and it's bred by kind of hobbyist insect keepers around the world. But it's very likely that this is now completely extinct in the wild. Yeah, of course.
15: And do we know why they've gone extinct in the wild?
16: It's mining. And I brought that in as an example, so their habitat is being significantly affected by mining. But because insects are so intrinsically linked to ecosystems, everything, like all species, have evolved to occupy a particular ecological niche, so they have a particular set of requirements. What do they feed on? What are the other species that they interact with? What's the temperature window that they live in? What's the humidity window? And so lots and lots of species are vulnerable to being kind of wiped out completely by, of course, those human impacts like mining, but other things as well. And climate change is a really significant one if you are an insect or another animal with very specific requirements.
15: So as the temperature goes up, if that's outside your requirements, you're not going to survive.
16: Exactly. And that's some of the effects that have been studied of climate change on insects are with some species of butterflies, some species of dragonflies. In the northern hemisphere, of course, the further north we go, the colder it gets generally. And so insects have evolved to fit that particular window. There's a kind of band right across the world that is the temperature limits that they are comfortable to live in and to breed in. And as the climate has changed, well, they are moving northwards. And so we've seen that. It's been studied in various species that the entire range is shifting northwards as the temperature increases, so they're moving
17: like
16: into the
17: mosquitoes.
16: Well, mosquitoes are certainly one. So the other issue that can cause, and this is why it can be an issue, is as well as moving northwards, so towards the poles as the temperature increases, imagine that your window, your comfortable window that you've evolved in, is halfway up a mountain. right? So you get further towards the top of the mountain, it gets cooler. Further towards the bottom of the mountain, generally, it gets warmer. So as temperatures, as average temperatures increase, well, your comfortable window starts getting higher and higher and higher. So you think, okay, well, that's fine. But there's only so much space at the top of the mountain. Mountains tend to be quite pointy at the top. And so lots of insects are getting higher and higher. And eventually, their window that they're able to survive in will just disappear off the top of a mountain.
15: What's the problem? Explain why it's so important that something like this cockroach doesn't go extinct. What happens when you take them out of the ecosystem?
16: Yeah, so some species are ecosystem engineers or keystone species. So those species within an ecosystem that have profound effects on lots of other things. A classic example is fig trees are pollinated by a tiny species of wasp. Well, many species of fig trees, many species of wasp. And fig trees, we think about edible figs fig that you might buy from the supermarket or if you're lucky enough to have growing in your garden. But actually, fig trees within rainforests are massively important. And because of this mutualism with the wasp, so the wasps pollinate the figs, but the wasps only live for a few weeks at a time. And so it means that this system that has evolved within any one patch of rainforest, there are constantly flowering figs and there are constantly fruiting figs. And so because of this mutualism, it means that there are constantly ripe figs around in the rainforest. And so things like hornbills and monkeys are able to survive with a food source that is constantly available throughout the year. Okay, so this, it's just one example of how this tiny thing, very closely related to that species that's named after me, can have profound effects on the familiar things that you might think of in a rainforest, for example. You know, the monkeys in a rainforest rely to an extent on these tiny wasps that pollinate fig trees. And so if you remove some things, they can have these significant effects. There are effects on the ecosystem services that we derive from things. So an example in North America, there's a species, the blue orchard bee, which pollinates apricots. Climate change has caused temperatures to rise on average. The apricots flower earlier, right? So we see this all around temperate zones, particularly in northern hemisphere. Spring is arriving earlier. Springtime is warmer. But the effects are disproportionate. So the effects on the apricot trees are kind of sped up. And then the effects on the bees are sped up, but not quite as much. So the bees overwinter in these nest holes deep within the earth. And so they're slightly insulated from the effects, which means that as the apricots flower earlier, they flower and then the flowers have gone and then the bees kind of wake up.
17: So there's
16: then the
17: a
16: bees
17: mismatch.
16: Come out. Yeah, there's a phenological mismatch, a mismatch in timing. And so the bees now are starting to emerge after their main food source has been and gone. And then, of course, we have the problem that the crops are not being pollinated quite as well. Again, we just don't know about the interactions in most ecosystems. We're right at the cusp of understanding or at the beginning of studying ecosystems. And so we meddle with them at our peril, but sadly we are meddling with lots of them.
15: We mentioned mosquitoes. If their window moves up and they bring things like malaria, they're coming to areas that aren't used to it because they didn't have malaria for however many years.
16: Exactly.
15: That's moving.
16: Yeah, and one of the more extreme climate predictions is predicting that London may even have dengue fever by 2060.
15: Because of the rise in temperatures.
16: Exactly, yeah. So dengue fever, it's a mosquito-borne virus and we see it as a tropical, subtropical disease. We've kind of got to prepare for the situation that some of these tropical diseases may well be coming our way for people in the UK, for example.
17: So would you say that some species are, I'm putting this in inverted commas, benefiting from climate change in that they've got range expansions? If there's perhaps more rain, then that's more breeding grounds for mosquitoes, for instance. But how does that compare to the overall trend? Is it enough to sort of offset the damage?
16: So probably not. And another example with mosquitoes, actually, in the way, one of the ways that they are benefiting, and that it's not just that kind of simple idea as, okay, temperatures just get warmer on average, and so things kind of move around. In Pakistan in 2022, where there were the devastating floods, they were left with lots and lots of standing water. Okay, so we've got increased temperatures, so insects can breed more quickly, you can squeeze more generations of insects into a particular length of time. The microorganism that causes malaria can reproduce more quickly. But then those stochastic events, those kind of extreme weather events that we're seeing more often because of climate change are causing those impacts. Like, for example, in Pakistan after the floods, there was this a big explosion of malaria, more malaria than there should have been compared to previous records in that year, because there were just lots and lots of breeding grounds with all of that standing water that was left from the floods. So some things are winners. However, it's not always as simple as that. So with bumblebees, for example, bumblebees have been studied across North America and Northern Europe. And they are facing that kind of range shift, right? So the range is moving northwards as temperatures increase. Well, the whole range should be shifting northwards, but what's happening is they're receding at the southern end of their range, but they're not really expanding in the same way at the northern end. So there's some barrier that is preventing them from expanding. And it could be that they're just hitting the wrong type of habitat, or they're hitting urban areas, or they're hitting an area where the flowers don't emerge at the right kind of time.
17: And you mentioned with Pakistan, because it was warmer and there was more water, the mosquitoes were able to breed faster. And that got me wondering, if insects breed quite quickly anyway, don't they? They can breed even faster. Does that mean they can sort of evolve and adapt to some of these changes?
16: Yes. Yeah, so it's one of the reasons why insects are so successful. You know, if you're an elephant trying to respond to some kind of evolutionary problem, it's a relatively long period of time before that you get the next generation and the next generation that can kind of be selected for those things that kind of respond to that. Whereas if you're a fruit fly, well, then you can do that a few times in a month even. But climate change is still outstripping insects' ability, broadly speaking, to solve these problems. And so the other way of looking at that is that if climate change is causing problems for insects, imagine what it's doing for an elephant or for an oak tree that has that generational time, which is much, much longer.
15: Yeah. The climate is changing faster than even insects, who are the fastest evolving of all of us.
16: Absolutely, yeah.
17: Yeah. So how sensitive are insects to temperature increases? Because right now we're 1.5 degrees warmer, Celsius, warmer than pre-industrial times, but we're on track for 2.5 degrees Celsius-ish. Mm.
16: Again, to some extent, the answer is always going to be, well, we're not quite sure until it happens because of the complexity of ecosystems and how little we know about them. But what we do know is that insects are cold-blooded animals. And so their generational time and their physiology, the chemical processes that go on in their bodies, are directly linked to temperatures. And so they are going to continue responding in the same way that they have been responding in terms of shifting their ranges, in terms of being kind of pushed to the tops of mountains. But of course, it's that complexity, that it's not just that direct link with temperature. It's all the other things that come with temperature. Those mismatches in the flowers that bees feed on as opposed to when the bees emerge. So as we see increases in temperature, we're probably going to see more and more of those ecological mismatches and those other problems that perhaps we hadn't even considered, you know, as one thing becomes affected and then the rest of the ecosystem responds to it.
15: You mentioned that the insects are like canaries in a coal mine, i.e. they're like an early warning system. What would we start to see if temperatures are rising and those ecosystems are being really affected? Is it things like food security? What would start to happen that we would realise, okay, there is a big problem?
16: Yeah, certainly. And so it comes back to all of those ecosystem services that we rely on that insects provide. And the big one is pollination. And so massive, massive implications for human food security, for example. But also there are other ecosystem services, like decomposition is a really, really big one. And so cattle, they produce a lot of dung. What happens to all of that dung? In most ecosystems around the world, in most agricultural systems around the world where there are cattle, there are also dung beetles and dung flies. And so they provide a massive service of just clearing up the dung, for example. You know, we would literally be up to our necks in it if it were not for all of those insects that were decomposing. But when a tree falls down, you know, for nutrients to return to the forest, it's cockroaches, it's termites. They're such an important thing. So as climate change pushes ranges of things northwards, well, then we're going to start to rethink what kind of crops we can grow and how we can rely on pollinators that perhaps were a few hundred miles further south 20 years ago or something like that.
15: Tim, this is an area where environmental and climate solutions come together to try and keep those global temperatures down. We need to reduce our greenhouse gas emissions, which we talk a lot about, different solutions. But what are some of the unique ones that people can do and countries can do for insects?
16: Well, if you're lucky to have a garden, you can do very simple things like making your garden more friendly to insects. You know, in lots of urbanized countries like the UK, for example, our gardens are a massively important habitat, one of the most important habitats in the UK now, because we don't have many natural habitats left. And so making your gardens wildlife friendly, you know, not putting plastic grass down, just planting native species, making sure that there's a range of flowering plants that can flower throughout the year to sustain those pollinators. So there are those individual things, and even just kind of planting some flowers. If you've got a balcony, you know, planting some flowers on a balcony to encourage or to help sustain those pollinating insects can be a really important thing. Having a pile of rather than keeping gardens nice and tidy, having some nice messy piles of logs for all of the wood boring insects. But then there are also those other things that we can do in the way that we consume that have direct impacts on insects. And so if you can afford to buy organic food that hasn't been treated with pesticides, for example. You know, lots of pesticides we now know are persistent in the environment. So they're sprayed on a crop, they're eaten by bees, for example, in small amounts, and then they kind of accumulate up the food chain. And so if we can work to eliminate pesticides from the environment, well, it can have a beneficial effect overall. So there are those individual things that you can do in the face of these kind of broad global issues.
17: And I can see, just to round us off on something a bit more lighthearted, that this cockroach isn't the only specimen that you've brought into studio with you.
16: No, so I have these beetles called jewel scarabs, and they're absolutely stunning, really, really amazing things.
15: They look like they've been spray painted.
16: They do.
15: They're so metallic.
16: I always think they look like polished metal. And so they're a scarab beetle. Many people have heard of the idea of scarab beetles that were revered in ancient Egypt, dung beetles. And so this is another member of that broad family. So these live in cloud forests in Central America, in Costa Rica, for example. And it's thought that they've evolved this beautiful metallic, like polished metal kind of look to their entire body as a way of camouflage. So if you live in a very moist environment, if you live literally up in the clouds, you're surrounded by droplets of moisture, and so you're living in amongst leaves, and so if you have a kind of silvery surface on your body, well, then you can reflect the leaves and perhaps you look like a little droplet of water, and so avoid being eaten by predators. And seeing these in the wild, you know, it's one of those incredible moving experiences to see the results of a few hundred million years of evolution. And these beetles are facing the challenge that their habitat is just disappearing before our very eyes, so they are very much in danger. So there's this astonishing diversity, but it needs to be protected.
15: Tim, thank you so much for coming in and bringing your friends along with you as well. It's the most exciting thing we've had in the studio.
17: Yeah, thank you so much.
16: That's good, no problem. No, it's been great to chat.
17: And thank you for listening. Don't forget, if you have a climate question of your own, then email theclimatequestion@bbc.com.
15: The production team were Diane Richardson, Simon Watts, Mike Regard, Grace Braddock, Melanie Stewart-Smith and Tom Brignall. I'm Jordan Dunbar.
17: And I'm Greer Jackson. And from all of us, goodbye.
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19: Poet Ian McMillan supports his local football team in the north of England, Barnsley FC. He's also keen to fly the flag for England and Scotland as he writes a poem for In the Studio, marking the World Cup. We hear from a Ghanaian commentator and the poet laureate of California.
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20: This is the BBC World Service. I'm Johnny Diamond with World Questions, Morocco, Young Women and Change. There's something of a tug of war going on in this North African nation between interpretations of Islam and the demands for women's rights. Over the decades, there have been reforms, but inheritance and divorce are still heavily weighted towards men. And whilst child marriage and multiple wives are increasingly rare, they remain permitted by the state. Further reform has had the blessing of the king, but an angry backlash has stalled change. The rights of the individual are pitted against traditional demands of family and Islamic law. Now, a new generation of women want their voices heard in the debate over family, education, employment and government. Join me, a panel of women and a lively audience from the heart of the city of Marrakesh, straight after the BBC News.
21: BBC News with Moira Alderson. Three Iranian oil tankers have passed through a US blockade in the Strait of Hormuz for the first time in 2 months, according to maritime tracking sites. Tehran and Washington are preparing to sign a peace deal aimed at ending the war. With more details, here's our Global Affairs reporter, Mimi Swaby.
22: The sanctioned Iranian vessels, owned by National Iranian Tank Company, have been tracked moving past Washington's blockade line, laden with cargo and sailing into the Arabian Sea. the US imposed the naval blockade in mid-April, targeting all vessels entering and departing Iranian ports and coastal areas. And according to an advisory notice from the US military, it is still in place pending execution of signing the peace deal that was announced on Sunday. The deal offers some hope for thousands of commercial sailors currently stranded in the Strait of Hormuz on around 600 vessels.
21: There have been more Israeli airstrikes in southern Lebanon on Wednesday morning, despite warnings from Iran that Israel would face what it called a hard response if it didn't stop the attacks. On Tuesday, the Iranian military said Israel had violated the ceasefire 84 times in the past 2 days. From Beirut, here's Hugo Beshega.
0: This morning, there have been more Israeli airstrikes in the south of the country near the city of Nabatir, which has been a key target of the Israeli military in the south. So yesterday, we had some rockets that had been fired by Hezbollah towards Israeli troops occupying parts of southern Lebanon, really challenge the understandings reached between the Americans and the Iranians. We haven't seen the official document yet of this truce between the US and Iran, but we know from the leaks that a ceasefire in Lebanon is mentioned.
21: The FBI says they foiled a plot to attack the mixed martial arts event that was held at the White House on Sunday to celebrate President Trump's 80th birthday. Five men have been charged. Our North America correspondent David Willis has this report.
1: Officials say more than two dozen people were part of a plot that would initially have involved hitting the north side of the White House with drones laden with explosives. Officials became aware of the plot after the mother of one of the suspects alerted the police to gun purchases on the part of her teenage son. Court documents allege those charged subscribed to anti-government conspiracy theories and were motivated in part by dissatisfaction over the handling of files related to the late sex offender Jeffrey Epstein.
21: David Willis reporting. Ukraine's foreign minister has welcomed the G7 industrial nation's latest conclusions on his country following its discussions in France. Andriy Sybiha thanked the G7 for saying it would increase the delivery of air defence systems, tighten sanctions on Russia and help bolster Ukraine's energy resilience. BBC News. World leaders at the G7 summit in France are expected later to discuss the security risks posed by AI and social media. The heads of leading AI companies will take part in Wednesday's talks. European G7 members have been asking for more AI-related security, something that has irked the United States, where most of the companies are based. Sri Lanka's Bribery Commission has reportedly arrested Yoshita Rajapaksa, the son of former President Mahinda Rajapaksa. He'd been directed to appear before the commission in connection with an ongoing investigation into his admission into the Sri Lankan Navy and the UK's Royal Naval Academy. He spent over 18 months training in the UK, allegedly at the expense of the Sri Lankan government. Norway's royal family says the Crown Princess Mette Marit has undergone a successful lung transplant in Oslo. The 52-year-old Crown Princess had been suffering from chronic pulmonary fibrosis. The transplant comes just 2 days after her son was sentenced to 4 years in prison after being convicted of 2 counts of rape. The footballer Lionel Messi has scored his first World Cup hat-trick as his side, Argentina, beat Algeria 3-0. Earlier, Norway's star striker Erling Haaland scored 2 goals in their 4-1 victory over Iraq. The Iraqi goal by Ayman Hussein was the first since their tournament debut 40 years ago. This US-based Iraqi fan was at the match.
3: To see the Iraqi national team finally join the World Cup after 4 decades of absence. It was a great moment. It was a healing moment for everybody to finally be on the world stage, not for bullets and weapons and politics and wars and sanctions. We finally made the global news for something that unites Iraqis, something that Iraqis love.
21: France kicked off their campaign with a 3-1 win against Senegal. The day's final match saw Austria beat debutants Jordan 3-1. BBC News.
20: Thank you and welcome to Morocco. I'm Johnny Diamond and this is World Questions, Young Women
5: and change, coming to you from Les Étoiles de Jemaa El Fna at the heart of the ancient Medina of the city of Marrakech. Morocco is a North African country of just under 40 million and describes itself as a sovereign Muslim state. Laws here are based on interpretations of Islam's holiest book, the Quran. That's left half the population at what some people see as a disadvantage, with far fewer rights than men when it comes to the family and a much diminished role in broader society. A third of women here cannot read or write. Only a fifth are in employment, and a national survey found that two-thirds of women had been the victim of domestic violence. Change has come for Morocco's women over the decades. Family law, known here as Mudawana, has been reformed, but that process has ground to a halt after objections from some religious conservatives. There have been campaigns aplenty, but the pushback has been strong, and the traditional ways have many and powerful supporters. We have a new generation of women here in Marrakech, both on our panel and in our audience, to discuss the future. Let me first introduce our panel. Frizzy is a trailblazing rapper, singer and songwriter, 25 years old, and her song, The Time Has Come, was the anthem for an equal rights campaign led by feminist groups in Morocco. Kauta Raïs is also 25 and a student at the National School of Architecture in Tetouan in the far north of the country. She sits on the National Council of Student Renewal, which is an Islam-orientated student movement. Yusra Salih is a 26-year-old data engineer who works in Casablanca. She's a feminist digital content creator and a women's rights activist. And Dr. Meryem Redouane is a geologist and professor at Sidi Mohammed Ben Abdallah University. She is 30 with two children and is head of the women's section of the International Islamic Federation of Student Organizations. She's come down to Marrakech from the city of Fez. Your panel. Let's go straight to our first question. And it comes from Meryem Amina.
6: So my question is, do you think tradition in Morocco helps or hinders the progress of young women today? And how can we find a balance between preserving cultural identity and embracing development?
5: Thank you very much, Meryem. Thank you. Kauta Raïs, your first thoughts. Okay.
7: So hello, everyone. As I see in Morocco, we always talk about tradition as something that we all know is something basic and we can't go far away from. So when we talk about young women, we also talk about a generation that gonna lead this country later. I see that tradition must be something that reinforce women's in Morocco, based on the relation between a religion and the tradition in Morocco. We are at the end an Islamic country. We have some general rules, but that doesn't stop women's to do what they want. At the end, everyone is have his freedom, but your freedom ends when my freedom starts. If everyone do whatever he wants, if every woman be wild, it's not gonna be something that give harmony to our society.
5: Thank you very much indeed. Frizzy, can I ask you, the question was about tradition in Morocco. Does it help or hinder the progress of young women today?
23: I would say tradition has always been a big part of our country culture. And I can tell that women has been hindered in the early ages, but nowadays we can actually define tradition more like a signature. It's like a blueprint. It's like a color for the country, rather than something that should limit the progression and the modernity of women's situation and the state in Morocco. So I think we're getting more aware that we shouldn't be letting such thing that has been put by our ancestors and people that are probably no longer in life, hinder what's going on in 2026.
5: Thank you very much indeed. Yusra Salhi.
24: Well, first of all, thank you all for being here. And it makes me really happy that so many people are willing to spend time talking about these things. That's actually a really good question. You know, tradition in Morocco is very important. And I like what you said about it being more of a color, more of a tempo, rather than anything else. And I do think that we should preserve traditions because they do play a big role in identifying the culture of a country. But I do think that we should listen to women who come forward with their stories and tell us, I don't like this tradition. It harms me. And one example of that is Srwel. I don't know if you guys know about it or not, but here in Morocco, we have a tradition of when a couple is married, on the first night, we take out these pants that are stained in blood as a symbol of the virginity of a woman. And I do think that is deeply sexist. And I think that those kind of traditions should be left in the past. Now, hammams, I love hammams. I go to hammams all the time. And so, yeah, let's keep that one. That one is not sexist, and that one is actually pretty good. That's my opinion on it.
5: The hammam is the traditional bath here
24: exactly.
5: In Morocco.
24: Yeah,
5: public baths, indeed. Maryam Redouane, do traditions help or hinder the progress, in particular of young women today?
23: To speak truthfully, traditions have always been something controversial because some people agree with, some people disagree with. But in every traditional society, we have many things to agree on and some things that need to be rediscussed over the time. So a part of our traditions actually empowers women and give more rights to the women long before the Western societies did for their women. So no, as a Moroccan, I can proudly say that traditions have been helpful to women, empowering women for decades. But we had some issues regarding these traditions, especially when they start misusing them. They can be men, they can be women themselves. Like, for example, a relationship between a mother-in-law and her daughter-in-law. The relationship between them has traditionally been a matter of discussion in Morocco. But how does real traditions, real Moroccan traditions, frame this or shape it in a very respectful way? However, women themselves choose to act differently and start making issues for their son, and then create some issues with the daughter-in-law, and hence the problems comes. And so the woman became the enemy of a woman. So it's not always a men's issue.
5: Thank you very much indeed. Can I ask our questioner, Maryam, what do you think about the situation in Morocco? Does tradition help or does it hold women back?
6: I ask this question because I have a lot of problems with the traditional in Morocco in my life, just because I'm a girl in Morocco, and the people in Morocco think she's not free, she is not free, okay? So I agree, Yusra. I have the same idea as she. The tradition, there are a lot of things good in tradition, but there is a lot of things bad.
5: Right, okay. Thank you very much, and thank you for your time today. Can I get thoughts from the audience on this question? The question about tradition, the question about the balance between cultural identity and development. Madam, first of all, if you would.
8: Hello, everyone. There is something about tradition that I'm not agree with. I'm very proud of my country, my tradition, my heritage. But for example, there is something just for women, Hshuma. It's a word you cannot translate in other language. It's like when you go uncovered, like, for example, Yusra, if you walk outside and you know it.
5: Without a headscarf? Arms uncovered?
8: Yeah, like
5: I see.
8: Arms
5: forgive
8: off.
5: Me.
8: Thank yeah, you. It's shuma. It's not something you do. You are okay. Not a respectable woman. Even if you did studies, you work as a doctor, advocate, anything, it's called hshuma. But okay. for men, it's not hshuma. I don't understand why tradition in Morocco are just for women sometimes, but not for men.
5: Okay, thank you so much for your time. Kauta, can I ask you about dress? It comes up quite a lot. The issue of why men can walk around in with their arms bare or wearing shorts, but women are disapproved of when they walk like that. To some women, that is seen as taking their freedom away.
7: Okay. So in my opinion, I see that the word that she said, shuma, is something that we should not use only for women. It should be used for men also. Because at the end, we're not equal, in my opinion. We should have justice between men and women, but not being equal. About dress, there is limits for every gender. Men can wear whatever they want. Women can wear whatever they want. But there is limits. If you see a man with very shorts, you're going to dislike it automatically. You're not going to like it. Either you're progressist or not.

0: child marriage with no exception.
1: Okay, let's put that to our panel. Thank you very much, Aziza. Just a little bit of context there about child marriage. The law in Morocco has been progressively tightened. It is still permitted by the state when a judge gives permission, and 14% of girls married in Morocco are married before their 18th birthday. 1% are married before their 15th birthday, though there has been a sharp drop in applications for underage marriage. So it is increasingly rare, but it is something that is permitted by the state and does still happen. Singer, Frizzy, the questioner says, I believe the family code must be changed to stop this entirely. Do you agree?
2: I expected the question to be addressed to me. It automatically reminds me of a campaign that I contributed in. It's called Brat Halourt. I suppose you know about it. Yeah, I had the pleasure to be the voice, the artistic voice of this campaign. So the story of this song is basically, I try to build the story of a young girl who grows up and find herself in different situations, frustrating situations. One of the situations is underage marriage. And I believe this was the most touching part of this song. I rarely answer saying yes or no, black and white answers. But for this specific question, it's a hard no. And I am very much against underage marriage. I do see this as legal rape. And I am happy that the rate has dropped. So, yeah.
1: Thank you very much indeed. Meryem Redouan, academic and activist. The question about the family code being changed to stop child marriage entirely. What do you make of that?
3: I always have issues with the limits, because I have to know who sets the limits, who has the right to set limits and define the borders. For example, why 18? Why we call underage someone who is 18? Because in the 1980s, the United Nations agreed on that. But why? Does it have to be the same for everyone? No, it doesn't have to be the same for everyone, because each one is different than the other. And everyone becomes adult, reaches the puberty at a certain age. We don't have the same age for that. So these specific emotions and thoughts regarding or around the marriage can happen to someone who is younger than 18. And in that case, why should I stop someone who is 17, 99 days from getting married? It's almost there. No, you can't marry today, but you can marry tomorrow. No, that makes no sense. We should try to see that the person who is involved in that marriage is willingly entering that marriage, and he's financially capable of, emotionally capable of, psychologically capable of getting married, and then why not?
1: It's up to a judge to give approval.
3: Yes, exactly.
1: Whose interests is the judge considering when he, perhaps she, is making the decision about approving the marriage of, say, a 16 or 17-year-old girl?
3: Now, if we come back to our traditions, but the ones that comes from the religion, the traditions coming from the religion, what did they say? They say that a man can get married or can get married only if he's capable of financially and he's able to. And for the women, what we do say for her, that if someone who is capable financially and you agree with his principles and values and moral values, then you can marry him. So that's the main reasons, or that's the main arguments in that gives the Islamic traditions to this marriage and how we frame it. So the judge should take into consideration these factors to decide whether these two have to get married or not, or they are incapable of marrying.
1: Thank you very much indeed. Yusra Salhi, influencer. The question about amending the family code to outlaw child marriage.
4: Yeah, I mean, I think it's really interesting that the rates for child marriage are actually a lot higher in rural areas. And if we're just

0: trying to be real, which is your, you know, memo, I guess. No child would want to get married. I don't believe that. I don't think a 17-year-old or a 17.999-year-old would want to get married. Also, it is only a question when it comes, do we ever hear about underage boys getting married to women? It's really only about underage girls, little girls, kids who are girls. And so I think it's always interesting to keep these things in mind when we think, or we try to think logically about these issues. I think that child marriage in 2026 shouldn't even be a topic of discussion. It should be in the past. A lot of girls coming from rural areas only get married because there is a promise of a better life in the city. I was raised in a city. I was privileged enough to be raised in a city. I was privileged enough to move to the capital of Morocco. And I have never seen any kid or, you know, underage girl that wanted to get married. I do think that underage girls who are forced to get married to people under the promise of a better life are being raped of their childhood. That's what I think of it.
1: Thank you very much indeed. Count Arias, the question is pretty blunt. Should child marriage be stopped entirely in Morocco?
2: Okay, so I may be a little bit extremist about that. Because at the end, when we see you talk about rural areas, it's always economics problems that cause this marriage. In this situation, we can't really blame this marriage. They are looking for a good life, maybe, but it's okay. But as Mariam said earlier, if the man is wealthy, if he's capable financially, if the child woman can do what she should do. In the meantime, we say that a child of 15 has the freedom to wear whatever she wants. Why she can't have the freedom to decide what she wants?
1: Okay.
2: If she's grown up enough to decide what she wants to wear, where she wants to study, what she wants to study, why she can't decide about her personal life?
1: Thank you very much indeed. Can we hear from the audience? I mean, I think, Aziza, I think we're pretty clear about where you stand on this one, Aziza. You made it fairly clear in your question. Can I get someone who hasn't spoken yet? Madam, over here. Thank you very much.
3: Hello. My name is Salma Ramadan. And if it was up to me, actually, I would make it illegal for a woman to get married before she has financial freedom and before she has a career. Because in our Moroccan society, if you go and see women problems, they usually get married because, like Yusra said, because of the economical problems. And she can't get out of a bad marriage, even if she's being abused or whatever, because she's dependent on the men. And Kautar, she said, if a 15-year-old can decide what she wears, we should let her get married. And I don't think so, because kids usually don't think right. For example, sometimes they do drugs, they smoke, and we have to tell them, stop doing this, it's not right. So if she wants to get married, we should not let her, because she's young. She doesn't understand. Maybe she thinks she loves him or something, but instead, we should tell her, go study, go have a career, think about the future, be financially free before you actually get married.
1: Thank you very much indeed. Kauta, do you want to respond to what you heard?
2: Yeah, so about what you said, it's not really like that. At the end, we agree that kind of in Morocco, we started to normalize relation between boys and girls. So if we normalize that, we get at some consequences that maybe we dislike. For example, pregnancies out of marriage. Also, the psychological way. In the psychological, she may have a relation with someone. They broke up. She have bad feelings, depression. I'm gonna talk about myself. I'm gonna be graduated in when I will have 29. I'm not gonna be financially free when I have 13. So should I get married until I get 30? No, I don't think so. I started the idea of getting married when I had 18.
1: Okay, thank you very much. It is a fact that a number of young women marry to get out of poverty in Morocco. Are there people in the audience who have thoughts on that? Yes, to our questioner again, Aziza.
4: Yeah, for me, like, it's related to poverty, but not like the girls who decide, like the parents. Right. They do decide to rid off of her, even though like the excuse of poverty. But we saw a lot of cases that the parents, they are rich, but still though they force their girls to get married.
1: Thank you very much indeed. We will leave that topic there for the moment. That's all we have time for in this half of the program, but we will be back with more World Questions after the news.
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1: You are listening to World Questions Morocco, Young Women and Change. This is a nation debating the roles and rights of women in the family, in society and in the workplace. A debate that's been joined by a new generation making their voices heard on the streets and on social media. So far, we've discussed tradition and child marriage. Next, we'll discuss education, inheritance and respect for women. All of that coming up after the news.
8: BBC News with Moira Alderson. Three Iranian oil tankers have passed through a US blockade in the Strait of Hormuz for the first time in 2 months. It comes as Tehran and Washington prepare to formally sign an agreement aimed at ending their war. The International Energy Agency says oil stocks in OECD countries have fallen to their lowest levels since 1990. It said releases from emergency reserves accelerated in May due to the conflict in the Gulf. There have been more Israeli airstrikes in southern Lebanon on Wednesday morning. The drone attacks and shelling come despite warnings from Iran that Israel will face a hard response if it doesn't end them. The FBI says it's foiled a plot to attack Sunday's mixed martial arts event at the White House, celebrating Donald Trump's 80th birthday. Five men have been charged with planning to use drones and snipers to assassinate attendees. Ukraine's foreign minister has welcomed the G7 nations' latest conclusions on his country at their summit in France. A statement said they'd agreed to accelerate the supply of air defences and missiles to Kyiv. Sri Lanka's bribery commission has reportedly arrested Yoshita Rajapaksa, the son of former President Mahinda Rajapaksa. He'd been directed to appear in connection with an investigation into his admission into the Sri Lankan Navy and the UK's Royal Naval Academy. A 68-year-old man from Rwanda stands trial later in a Dutch court, accused of inciting the massacre of 3,000 ethnic Tutsis during the Rwandan genocide. Prosecutors say he carried out a rampage against Tutsis in Umbazi district. And the footballer Lionel Messi has scored his first ever World Cup hat-trick. Messi, who's playing in a record sixth World Cup, took his total to 16 goals, a joint all-time record, as his side, Argentina, beat Algeria 3-0. That's the latest world news from the BBC.
1: Welcome back to BBC World Questions in Marrakesh, where we're discussing the rights and future roles of women in Morocco. Let me reintroduce our young panel. Meriem Redouane is head of the women's section of the International Islamic Federation of Student Organizations. Yusra Salhi is a feminist digital content creator and a women's rights activist. Frizzy is a rapper, singer and songwriter whose work often highlights the struggles of women. And Kuta Raïs is a student at the National School of Architecture and a member and sits on the National Council of Student Renewal, which is an Islam-orientated student movement. Let's go straight to our next question, and it comes from Evelyn.
9: More and more young women are moving to the cities to pursue higher education. The challenge afterwards is how to find a job with that degree. How can universities be brought closer to the realities of professional life so that graduates are able to find employment after completing their studies?
1: Thank you, Evelyn. Thank you very much indeed. Well, we have an academic and a student on the panel, and I'm going to start with them first. Meryem Redouan, academic and activist. How can universities be brought closer to the realities of professional life so that graduates can find employment afterwards?
4: I have my own point of view on this in particular. I see that rural students coming from rural areas often have better discipline, better marks. They are hardworking students, and they have that thing pushing them to learn more and to get a good job, to have a career. So I actually see it as the opposite, because we have many difficulties and many issues with the with students coming from more easier areas. I mean, from the city, who are careless about what they are doing, especially at the faculty. So I really respect the conditioning that made them that sharp. Because that's one thing about Morocco, by the way. Morocco makes you feel that everything is uneasy. So you have to work for it very hard. And when you have it, when you get it, and you are very proud of it because you had it.
1: Thank you very much indeed. Kavtar Riaz, is this a concern of yours? I mean, you are studying at the moment. Is it a concern about the gap between university and graduate employment?
2: I think I'm not really concerned about that, because I was a medical student before being an architecture student.
1: Gosh.
2: So I studied 2 years of medical studies, and after that I went after my dream. For me, it's about passion, about love, about what you want to do. So if you have that love, if you have that passion, indeed you need to have a good knowledge in your career. You will find your job. You will find what you search. At the end, there is that very known quote that said, who search finds. So if you search well, if you have the ability to show your talents, to show what you can really do, you're going to find a good job and you are going to be happy about it.
1: Thank you very much indeed. Yusra Salhi, influencer. Women struggle to achieve in the jobs market here in Morocco. I mean, the number of women in employment is far, far lower than the number of men. I mean, by sort of tens and tens of percentage points. What can be done to help young women as they come towards the city to get jobs?
0: I mean, I personally think it should start early. I think that there should be some changes to our educational system as a whole, and it should start in primary school. I think that if we integrate more art programs, more critical thinking programs, anything that encourages people to really take the time to think about what they're passionate about, what they want to do later on in their career, what they'd rather spend their time doing. And I do think that that's where it starts. And I think that if we do start there, then we're going to give people a more fair chance to achieve what they really want to do. And so, for example, for me, I didn't really have an idea what I really wanted to do until I graduated high school. I didn't really know that I wanted to be a data engineer until I started studying data. And lucky for me, I did like it. But that's not the case for a lot of people. And so I think that we should just kind of encourage women to really start early to think about what they want to do, but also to expose them to arts and things that make them want to think about these things.
1: Thank you. Frizzy, you are exec here in Morocco in the creative industries as a singer. Do women face particular barriers within performing arts here?
2: Yeah, I would also like to, speaking of this, I would like to endorse Yusra's statement on this topic. I am a living proof of somebody who pursued their studies until the end. I did graduate and got my master's degree in high performance computing and cloud. And luckily, I am maybe one of the kids who were given the privilege to choose what to do with the rest of their lives. And I literally dropped my diploma and never actually worked with it or applied for a single job. And yeah, this is how I got into my career and took it to a professional level. I'm not worried about the financial side of this. I know that the music industry in Morocco is still progressing and developing, but I am hanging in the hope and especially having faith in my decision, as I know I'm a spiritual person. I know that there is no closed door, and if you pour your heart into something, it must be fruitful and there must be a positive outcome out of it.
1: Thank you very much. Can I go back to you, Evelyn?
9: Well, my experience comes from working with the students, particularly from the rural side. So I feel there is a huge gap in between growing up in the mountains as in big cities. And I think then the basics is that what you said is the very big difference if you are raised in a city and have the support or good schools from the beginning on, and you learned to make your own decision or thinking more forward than when you come from rural side.
1: Thank you very much indeed, and thank you very much for your question. I'm going to move on to the next question, if I may. Thank you very much. And it comes from Baha Meriem.
10: Hello, everyone. And thank you for giving me this opportunity by picking my question.
1: Thank you.
10: So my question is about inheritance. Inheritance is one of the inequalities we suffer from in our country. So when women and men have the same duty, so why do women get half of men?
1: Thank you very much indeed. The question, when women and men have the same duty or duties, why do women get half of men? Again, inheritance laws have been progressively reformed in Morocco. Now women receive half the inheritance that male siblings get. Female orphans without brothers have to share with male relatives that may be really quite distant. As we said, a survey in 2024 showed widespread support in Morocco for this system. Around 75% of people said they supported the current system of inheritance. Yusra Salhi, the system of inheritance, why do women get half of what men get, and what do you think of it?
0: I can tell you why, but I agree with your question. You know, we as women have the same duties. Actually, 1 in 6 women in Morocco are heads of families today in 2026. And so when we talk about this, usually the argument for it is that men usually head the family. Men are usually financially responsible for the family, and so therefore they deserve to have more money to spend from. But then when we actually look at reality, we do see that there are many, many women who are supporting their families. And so I don't understand the logic behind it. I think that it is definitely something that needs to be changed as soon as possible, because to me, at least, it doesn't make a lot of sense.
1: Miriam Redouan, academic, activist, can you explain it to us, and do you understand what justifies it?
4: Right after Yusra. Well, of course, for me, that is something that we can't even negotiate or discuss, because it is clear, stated in the Quran, and it's our holy book, so it's all in the books with every single detail. The man has always been traditionally the one who provides for the family, for the women, all women in the family, the sister, the mother, the daughter, even his aunts, if they don't have a male who is
11: who has obligations, financial obligations towards her. So in Islam, the whole thing makes the understanding. If you ignore one of the components, you cannot be arguing something as a result, because that's obvious. No, we have in Islam, so this is a very sensitive issue. So we have to understand it very carefully. Yes, many practices around the inheritance have big issues and have big implications and repercussions on the society and on the families, and might result in injustice for the women. We agree on that. Yes, an uncle who is trying to kick out the daughter of his brother, for example, after his death, is something that is unforgivable, because he doesn't have dignity. He doesn't have the sense of humanity. So that's we agree on. But then we have to differentiate between the practice and the tradition. Okay. And the Islamic tradition and the Islamic law within the matter of the inheritance.
1: Well, as we are discussing Islam, you can hear the call to prayer echoing round the Medina as the light drops away here right in the heart of Marrakesh. Thank you very much for that. Singer Frizzy, the question there about why women get half of what men do, the defence, the explanation from Miriam was that this is derived from the Quran. What do you say?
12: Of course, totally, it is coming from the Quran. It's not something we came up with out of randomness. And it's putting me in such a frustrating position. I am Muslim. I am a believer, not that much of a practicant. Or am I saying the right word?
1: Yes, that's about right. You don't practice that much.
12: Yeah, I'm not. I don't practice that much. And I hardly relate to the situation. I have never been put in a situation where I am unfairly inheriting or seeing one of my family members inheriting. Alhamdulillah, we didn't witness any death of our ancestors yet. And I do respect what my Quran and my religion came with, but at the same time, I do believe that there are some things that should be progressing in parallel with the current situation and the current times.
1: Thank you.
12: We can't be asked to do the same duty and get half the rights.
1: Thank you very much indeed. Kuta Rias, student and activist. Is there, in your eyes, space for interpretation, space for reform and keeping within the laws and the traditions laid out in the Quran? Or is this as hard and fast as some people suggest?
2: So, first, as Mariam said, it's in the Quran. So, basically, we can't discuss that. It's something that we need to respect, something that even if we don't believe in it, much we should respect it. But in the same time, if I see it in my eyes as a new generation, if we want to say, when we talk about two people engaged, dating, we see that a woman won't accept 50-50 in a dinner. So she thinks that man should provide. He should provide in dates, he should provide in rent, he should provide in everything. Before that, the girl or the woman, when she is with her parents, she's never asked to work or to get money to home. So when Yusra talked about contributing, it's something that... we can say that it's a choice that a woman can do. If you want to contribute, you contribute. If you don't want to, you don't contribute. If you want to work, you work. If you don't want, you don't work.
1: But you will not inherit.
2: Yeah, but in the same time, it's not. You are not inherent because he is the man. Right. He will take care of every needs you have. So he should have a good part that he will. As Mariam said, even he's in charge of his biggest family.
1: I want to hear from the audience. on this? I know that so many people think about it a lot. Madam, directly over there.
13: Hi, everyone. My name is Esma Fua. In our today's world, it's men don't provide anymore. That's why people find inheritance, it's something that isn't balanced between men and female. So for us as a female, we found it that it's unfair because men in our today's world are they don't provide anymore as they used to.
1: Thank you very much indeed. In the front row, the lady there. Yes, if you would, madam. Thank you very much.
14: Thank you.
1: Thank you.
14: Bit, yeah.
1: You're going to speak in Arabic. Fine, we'll get Hajar to translate.
15: She wants to make a comment about inheritance.
1: Thank you, yes.
14: بالنسبة للرجل علاش هو تيدي الحصة الأكثر في الإرث. تنعرفوا بأن الرجل تكون عنده مسؤولية تكون عنده هو الحيز الأكبر فأنه يصرف على ديك الأسرة.
15: شكرا. Do you think men take a bigger part of inheritance because they have a bigger financial responsibility and they have to provide for the wife and other family members?
1: Thank you very much. Shukran, madam. Thank you very much, and thank you, Hajar. I'm going to go to some people who haven't spoken yet, and then I'm going to come to you, madam. Just the lady on the edge there, that's right.
16: Hi, everyone. My name is Warda Bui. Nowadays, like the financial leadership that we used to see in men back then, it's not there anymore. So we see women trying to find jobs for themselves, trying to support their families. So the reason of why men should get double what women are getting, it shouldn't be reasonable any longer, because a woman now is the one who's supporting the family. So what I think personally is that we should be treating this as a case by case thing when it comes to women who support their families financially. I think they should get the inheritance fairly with the man in the family. Okay. But if the man is the one who's supporting the family financially, then I think it's fair for him to get whatever he is getting. Yeah.
1: Thank you very much indeed. And the lady here?
10: So to respond about what the girls are saying, actually I respect what was provided in the Quran as an Islamic girl, okay? But my question is, I'm living a real examples of some widows and some divorced or some families without any presence of a male character. Okay. So after the absence of the parent or the father, there is no one to provide. Who will guarantee, this rights for those children? For example, if the woman, wasn't educated or wasn't working, so who's going to secure their, expenses.
1: Thank you very much indeed. Yes, to the lady here.
17: Okay, I will give a personal story. So I'm a single mom. I don't have the choice to have someone to provide for me. I'm 33. I will not ask my father. I will not ask my ex-husband, and the law in Morocco don't give that amount of money to have a decent life with my daughter. In Quran, we also have testaments. So we don't just have tasib. Why do we choose tasib? And in tasib, in Quran, you have that, as you said, the man should be the provider. You have some inheritance that you have just daughters, and you have the uncle who irritates. This uncle, they never see the uncle. He take the money, and the daughter will never again see the uncle. Who will protect these girls? Mm-hmm. So if we want to apply the Quran, mm-hmm. it should not be in a patriarchal way. So in the law, we should have, if the man take the money and don't provide, he need to be punished. Mm-hmm. The law is here to protect children, to protect citizens. Mm-hmm. It's not just here for religious stuff.
1: Briefly, yeah. Very briefly.
18: Okay, I have 3 points. I'm not sure. Okay, so the first thing is, yes, I totally agree that women who have been wronged by the practices of men regarding the inheritance should be punished. That's totally, we have to agree with this, because Quran, when God, when he decided for each one, he's
11: portion, he did it very fairly. So that justice should be demanded and should be applied. Now, if we want to talk about something else, it is about the manhood of the man. I am against that uncle who is trying to take the rights of the daughters who have no one left to provide for them. I am against him. So the law should be very, very strong. Towards this man. Okay. And we have to push the men to retrieve back his manhood, not to let the woman be the man and the woman. Ew, dear woman, let's make the men again, most of men, because this is the real issue here. We don't want to get a lot of additional burden. Women is a woman and should stay like the kind person, the kind creature. Why are we trying to fight over the man? No, man should retrieve back his manhood, should provide for the girl, and the girl should be the kind one she wants to be. That's what we should fight for.
1: Okay.
11: And if she wants to work, she has the right to work, of course.
1: We will leave it there. Thank you very much. I'm not sure everyone in the audience agrees with you, but we will move on to our last question, and it comes from Selma Remodain.
19: Hello. Yes, my name is Selma Ramadan.
1: Close.
19: My question is, why in our Moroccan society do men get way more respect and value? For example, in family gatherings, men always get fed the best dishes first and the women get served last. Thank you.
1: Thank you very much indeed. I don't want to criticize the country that we are being very graciously hosted by, but the question is, why in Moroccan society do men get way more respect and value? For example, in family gatherings, men always get fed the best dishes first and women get served last. My presumption is also that the women do much of the cooking. Kota Rias, is it your experience that men get served first and get the best dishes and the women get served last?
20: Okay, so in our family, it's quite the opposite.
1: Ah.
20: So, and also I have a quite funny story. My grandmother and my grandfather went on a trip with their friends once. While they were in the trip, my grandfather made a law. No woman should cook. And all the men should cook during the 3 days. Right. So they had to cook, they had to do the men's stuff and to have the all that burden. So I think it depends. It's a cultural stuff that it depends on families. And also I think that the respects we get is by how we treat the other. We gain the respect. We don't wait for others to choose if they want to respect us or not.
1: Thank you very much. Frizzy, our singer, is it your experience that men get the best dishes served first and women get the remains?
21: I think it's just a relative thing. In my family, for example, if my mother ever does this, I would just see it as her way to appreciate the efforts my dad does outside, since she's a housewife, she doesn't work, and this is just her way to admire and acknowledge his man efforts.
1: Thank you very much indeed. Miriam?
11: Well, in my personal experience, we don't have this. We are five. I have five siblings or six siblings: one daughter, one sister, and four and five brothers. But so sisters are scarce, and therefore they are very well dealt with. So no, but in general, if that happens, yeah, I should disagree.
1: There's also a question about respect. You do not agree, then, that men get the respect and women do not?
11: Why should one be less respected than the other?
1: Okay.
11: Respect should be based on the one's actions and the values and the personality. If he's good, he's good. He should be respected. If not, he's not.
1: Thank you very much. Yusra?
0: Yeah, well, thankfully, me neither. I didn't have that experience growing up. My parents, my mom or my dad give us food and we just kind of shared it around one table, and in there wasn't any preferred person of the family that would get more food. But I do feel that women are less respected in our society. And a big example of that is, like the woman from the audience earlier said, if you step out right now, I don't think that you will see the same treatment with women and men on the street, which is the most obvious example in Morocco. If I go out right now, I will get harassed. I got harassed coming here. I got harassed yesterday. I'm getting harassed tomorrow. And men don't have to deal with that, because public space is, in our unconscious mind, supposed to be a man's place. And I do think that, in that way, we can see that our society, I guess, prefers men or gives preferable treatment to men.
1: Thank you very much. I am afraid that is all the time we have for World Questions, Morocco, Young Women and Change. From my producer, Charlie Taylor, and me, a big thank you to this month's panel. Thanks also to all our wonderful questioners and all the contributors to our debate here at Les Étoiles de Jamaa El Fna in Marrakech. I'm Johnny Diamond. Thank you, as always, for listening.

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A blessed good morning to all. I am Reverend Everell Galbraith of the Methodist Church. Thank you for tuning in to this morning's devotion. Our focus is the provision of God, our Jehovah Jireh, who provides food and sustenance for us. Let's now listen to the song, Jehovah Jireh, My Provider.

Let us pray. Good morning, God. You are loving and awesome in all your ways. You watch over us and protect us even as we slept or worked on the night shift. Bless us now as we reflect on your word at the beginning of this day, and guide us with your presence today and your word, and reinforce our hope. It is in Jesus' name that we pray. Amen. A word from Scripture, from Matthew chapter 6, verses 31 to 33. Therefore, do not be anxious, saying, what shall we eat, or what shall we drink, or what shall we wear? For the Gentiles seek after such things, and your heavenly Father knows that you need them all. But seek first the kingdom of God and his righteousness, and all these things will be added to you as well. God provides food and sustenance. Jesus assures us that God knows what we need and when we need food, food to survive, and God provides for our physical sustenance. This world is filled with many wonderful things. Look around Montserrat and see the variety of things God has provided for us to consume. There are things here that you don't find in other parts of the Caribbean. And so to other parts of the Caribbean, there are things that you don't find common in Montserrat. In fact, if we look across the Caribbean, and indeed the world, we cannot but acknowledge that God has provided many things for us to use as food. Yet there is starvation in many countries of the world. People are dying for lack of nutritious food or sufficient food. But it's not because there is not more than enough. A careful analysis will convince any doubter that there is more than enough food in our world. Fundamental problem is the inequitable distribution of the earth's resources. So, Jesus encourages us to acknowledge and celebrate the fact that God provides food and sustenance for us as he provides for the birds of the air and the fish of the sea and all that passes through the parts of the sea. God provides. But God also expects us to share with those around us who are in need. God works through us to meet the needs of others. May God, as we go through this day, guide us and help us in whatever way we can to be of help to others. Amen. Let us pray. Lord God, help us to be willing to share with others what you have provided for us. Be with those who are starving and inspire those who can assist to do so. Lord, help us, we pray, for Jesus Christ's sake. Amen. Now may the saving grace of our Lord and Savior Jesus Christ, the love of God, and the fellowship of the Holy Spirit be with us all, now and forever. Amen.

You know, friend, I may never be as clever as my neighbor down the street. And I may never be as wealthy as some other men that I meet. I may never have the glory that some other men have had. But oh, I've just got to be successful as a little fella's dad. There are certain dreams I cherish that I'd like to see come true. And there are things that I'd accomplish before my working time is through. But the task my heart is set on is to guide a little lad and to make myself successful as that little fella's dad. Oh, I may never come to glory, and I may never gather gold, and men may count me as a failure when my business life is told. But if he who follows after, if he who follows after shall be manly, then I'll be glad, because I'll know I've been successful as that little fella's dad. It's the one job that I dream of. It's the task I think of most. For if I'd fail that little fella, then I'd have nothing else to boast. For though wealth and fame I'd gather, all my future would be sad if I failed to make myself successful as that little fella's dad.

In every generation, there have been revivals, massive moves of the Spirit that changed the course of history. And in every revival, there were believers who chose to answer the call. The Revival Holiness Ministries presents The Voice of Salvation with pastor, teacher, and evangelist Roger Wade. His postal address is the Tottenham Christian Assembly, number 1 Philip Lane, London, N15 4JA. Or you can send him an email at shilohroger@gmail.com. And now, here's God's messenger for such a time as this, Pastor Roger Wade.

Hello? Okay. Good morning, everyone. Welcome today to the Voice of Salvation. Wherever you are, well, I greet you in the wonderful name of our Lord and Savior, Jesus Christ. We want to thank you for joining us. As I always say, there's so much out there that you could have been involved in the morning. I realize some people get up early and they got their chores to do and other stuff to do. But you have made a conscious effort to join me this morning. So greetings to you in the wonderful name of the Lord. Those here in the UK, well, what's it? It's 16 minutes after 11 already. And so the masses will be out, children at school and all the rest of it. I tell you, and it's a nice morning. It's cool already. It's going to go up to 25 degrees today. But it's only 19 now. And we're going to have a long day right up until 19 minutes after 9 tonight, so we've got a long day. But I tell you what, let's start in a smooth way this morning. I feel that we should just start as we usually do in prayer. We're going to play a nice song in the back, and we're going to pray. Hallelujah to God. Oh, there we go. Yeah, lovely. Yeah, sing Don Thomas, Maranatha Music. The Spirit is moving. Father, in the name of Jesus, here we are this morning. We want to thank you for your faithfulness, Lord. We appreciate your goodness to us, Lord, in giving us day 17. We lift you up, Lord, and we give you thanks, Lord. You have been so good. Great is thy faithfulness. I pray for every individual who is live listening this morning, in their radios and their computers, wherever they are, at home and around the world. To thee be the honor and the glory and the praise. Thank you for all that you have done in the past and what you're going to do now. It's a glorious day to just lift up our voice and give you thanks. Yes, we have various needs that are before us, but yet we set them aside and ask you to intervene on our behalf, because many of the things that besot us, we can't help ourselves sometimes, but we know of somebody who can help us. Hallelujah. Let your Holy Spirit move over the airways, Lord, and let your healing hand reach down and touch somebody this morning. Hallelujah to God. Somebody who feels sad and broken. Somebody who feels distressed. And they feel like nobody cares. I pray that you would show them that you are concerned. You are there for them, Lord. You said you will never leave us nor forsake us. That assurance we have that you will be with us. So this morning I lift the whole nation to you. Lord, I lift my son at the controls as well. You just have your way now. Lord, I lift my son at the controls as well. You just have your way now in his life. In Jesus' name.

Charlie. I want to turn it off, but it's ministering to somebody. We want the Holy Ghost to just move over some life this morning, over the deep parts of our lives. My life. One more time. Oh Lord, Don Thomas is the name. Play some lovely songs. A whole album of worship.

Thank you, Paula. Next week we play another one from Don. What a good guy he is. Lovely, lovely brother, I'm telling you. Praise God. The Spirit is moving this morning. Hallelujah to God. And you feel like having a little church inside here. Amen. Praise God. Well, the 21st Father's Day is coming up. And, you know, as I was getting ready to come in and prepare, you know, over the weekend, my heart was led of the Holy Spirit to share today on the theme, You're a Good, Good Father. And He is a good, good Father. And one of the stories in the Bible that are parables told by Jesus epitomizes the good fathership of God. The Gospel of St. Luke, chapter 15, Jesus is speaking here. Hear what he says. And he said, a certain man had two sons. So immediately he qualifies to be a father. And verse 20, I'm going to tell you the story between, but from verse 11 to verse 20, then at verse 20 says, and he arose and came to his father. But when he was yet a great way off, his father saw him and had compassion and ran and fell on his neck and kissed him. You said, well, that's strange. He had two sons, and then suddenly here is one of them arising and coming to his father, and his father saw him from a great way off, had compassion on him, ran and kissed him. What took place between that? Maybe I ought to make you smile before I tell you the full story. A full story that will make you really be touched to know that he's a good, good father. You see, Father's Day coming up, and when you have a good father, there are certain things which is expected from a good father. I have at least five of them that you will expect from a good father. A father deals with five F's. First, a father looks about our faith. Make sure that we stay in the straight and narrow. The Bible says that God said he knew Abraham, that Abraham would command his family to follow in the faith. And Joshua said, you all can go on and do what you like, but as for me and my house, we will serve the Lord. So therefore, we can see that Father will be concerned about our faith. Our Father will be concerned about our finances as well, to make sure, oh, that the house is kept and that you have your food, you have your necessary needs, going to school, you got your breakfast and so on. That role will always be there to make sure that the children are looked after.

0: stuff and that you have your pocket money. Oh, nothing like a little pocket money. Oh, I wish Basil will do a little pocket money right now from Dad. And so the fact is, Father is concerned about our finances. Then Father is concerned about our fitness. Dad would have advertised the situation, no matter what age you are, because some fathers are up in age now, and they would have recommended that you still go and get yourself checked out from the doctor. That's the kind of father we'd have when we say that he's a good, good father. Then Dad is concerned about the fence. And what you refer to the fence protection. Man, one of the things that you were assured of when you were growing up, if you have a father in the house, that nobody will do your kind of thing at school because or on the road, because they know that Dad will be dealing with them. If Dad needs to come to the school, when Dad walks into the classroom, 6'2", or whatever height he is, it is all the children look around and they will know that from now onward that you don't play around with somebody who has a father, because Dad is like a fence. He's a guardian. And then Dad is concerned about our fun. Dad made sure that he will take you around kicking the ball. He'll always go and, you know, make sure that you went to the park, play a little cricket, or he took you to the beach for a little fun. Dad was not just a boring old fellow sitting down and reading the newspaper. Not like that. A real good father will make sure that you have a little fun in life. Because, after all, life should be about fun. You should have a little fun. So when we talk about a good, good father in the natural sense, those five F's come into play. But this morning, I'm looking further than these five. We're looking at a good, good father, our Heavenly Father. Within this story, between chapter 15, verse 11 to 20, I tell you, it encapsulates fallen mankind. Because, you see, a certain man had two sons. And the Bible continues to tell us the story that one of the sons came in and said, Dad, you've got a little inheritance put aside for me, and I want it. I want to get my inheritance now. At my tender age, I want to go out and enjoy life. That's the nature of the human being. God put us in a wonderful garden. He had a lot of things in store for us, but we wandered off. And that's the nature of human. And after wandering off, we certainly got ourselves into serious trouble. But the young fellow took. The father, as being Jesus, when he was telling the story, related it to the Heavenly Father. Because you see, when the young man went out, he took what he had and he went out and squandered it. And I'm telling you, when he would have gone off and squandered it, in most cases, if he came back, in a Caribbean setting and in many settings, they would have said, well, you had your share, you had your time, please don't even show back up. As a matter of fact, you're not even welcome here. But here we are, that the young man, the Bible says, from verse 15 going on, the Bible says that he went out and he lived a righteous life. He went to the first thing he did, he went to a far country. Now, I need to say to us today that in that day, he would have had to travel from Salem to St. John's to be a far country. Today, you don't have to go that far. Far country can be right in our homes. Far country could be right next door, in the room. When you look at our children today, sometimes they have signs up on the door saying, don't disturb because we are busy. What are they busy doing sometimes? They could be in far country. Social media has brought far country right into the very home. And so we got to be so careful, because when he went into far country, he ended up in a sad, sad situation. Lord have mercy. He ended up that he spent his money. And the old saying is, when you have money, you have friends. While the going is good, you people will be always be around you. But then his money run out. And when the money run out, his friends run out. And he began to be in want. Oh, Lord have mercy. I can't end there. I always end on a good note. So I can't end on the fact that he began to be in want and he was sad. But one of the things I'm going to end on this morning, he came to himself and he said, listen, all of my father's servants are living better than I am living in my situation. I am going to arise and I'm going to go back home. And that's where we're going to stop this morning. I'm going to stop right where we are coming to ourselves. Where we're going to say, listen, I'm going to stop playing around and I'm going to come back home. I have wandered away, Far country has caused me to drift away, but now I am coming home. Come home this morning. You might not have gone to St. John's, but right in your home where you have drifted and are straying away because of social media and other devices which are hindering you from what you've been taught, please come home today, because as the verse that I read, Father is looking out for you. He wants you back home to look after you. He will hug you and kiss you and look after you in the best. So let's pray. Father, we want to thank you today for a good, good father. And we're going to see some good fathers on Sunday as they show up with their children to church Sunday or Saturday. So we want to thank God for all our dads. Bless them, Father, in a special way. And help us to be good fathers in Jesus' name. Amen and amen. And to all the fathers, a pre-happy Father's Day to you. God bless you. And to my son, be the best father ever. Take it away. Newborn
1: day. Where we good to have him back, right? Yeah. He actually did that program all by himself. We know that he's been struggling, but it's good to know that he's catching himself and he's sounding like the old brother, Pastor Roger Wade of old. Yes, good to have you back, dads. Good morning to you and the girls, and of course to your listeners, and of course to your family and your friends. Let us pray. All day. Thank thee for the Our Father who art in heaven, hallowed be thy name. Thy kingdom come, thy will be done in earth as it is in heaven. Give us this day our daily bread, and forgive us our trespasses, as we forgive them that trespass against us. And lead us not into temptation, but deliver us from evil. For thine is the kingdom, the power, and the glory forever and ever. Amen.

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1: And so just like that, we're back. 27 minutes moving up on 7. Good morning, Montserrat. Morning, Eastern Caribbean. Morning, world. Welcome to Wednesday with and for the ladies. 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More crisp, more clear. This is The Breakfast Show. My name is Basil and I'm with you until just about 10. My job every morning is to get you up and going. And all you got to do, make sure that you turn us on and turn us up. Here's hoping that you had a wonderful night's rest. Now you're ready to continue on this journey called life. And so we give the sustainer all the thanks, all the praise for another morning, another day, another chance, and of course another time. Remember, nothing good that we've done, but because of His mercies, here we are on this beautiful looking Wednesday morning, 17th day of June 2026. Welcome to Real Radio. Welcome to ZJB Radio from out of Montserrat. No matter who you are, no matter where you are, welcome aboard. Good morning.

0: Don't you just love it?
1: Good morning, Lord.
0: Yeah, good morning, Lord. 23 minutes it is, moving up on 7. Oh, we say good morning to our friends in the Federation, St. Kitts and Nevis. Good morning. Yeah, we can see you. And good morning to our friends in Wadadley, Antigua. How y'all doing this morning? Hope all is good. It is a beautiful morning here on The Rock. And so we continue to be thankful, huh? Yeah, it is a beautiful morning. It's a

0: Wow, that is beautiful, isn't it? Yeah, it is a beautiful morning, and indeed it is. This is The Breakfast Show from out of Montserrat. Good morning.
1: Think about being on a mountain that helps us feel closer to God. That's been true since ancient times. It was on a mountaintop that Moses heard the Lord calling to him from a burning bush. And when Jesus had a special spiritual experience to share with Peter, James, and John, he led them up a mountain. Why do so many divine experiences happen on a mountaintop? Being on the summit of a mountain does put us physically closer to the heavens, but there's more to it than that. Maybe it's not the elevation of the peak, but the work it took to get there that brings us closer to God. It's our willingness to climb the mountain, not just the mountain, that's sacred to the Lord. After all, he sent us here to grow, to stretch, to improve. It's both exhilarating and, at times, exhausting. Just when we think we finally achieved a worthy goal, we look ahead and discover that there are yet other mountains to climb. So, we keep climbing, trusting that every positive step moves us closer to fulfilling our potential. We set goals, even small goals, and then achieve them, one at a time. Along the way, the altitude slowly increases, but more importantly, our attitude also improves. We find more peace, more confidence, and gain more control over our lives. Perhaps that's why God invited Moses to the mountain. Because Moses was not the same person at the foot of Sinai as he was at the summit. It's the climb that changes us. Somehow, the view from the peak seems more beautiful and the mountain air more refreshing because of the climb. Every effort to nurture a relationship, to reach out to someone in need, to learn from our mistakes, and to try again. Every effort of this kind is sacred to the Lord. Of course, we may still have a long way to go to become the kind, patient, compassionate people he knows we can be. But with his help, we'll get there. One step and one day at a time, just like climbing a mountain.

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1: When some people listen, I look through your door, I look through your window, and I look out the road. 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Her

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But I said, if you give me one more chance at life and music, I promise you, I'm going to shout you out, and I'm going to testify, and we're going to have a little church up in there.

0: at 12 minutes now before 7 in the morning. The Breakfast Show is at JB Radio from out of Montserrat. Yeah, man. Wednesday with and for the ladies, huh? I'm blessed, y'all.
1: 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We are the cultural heartbeat of Montserrat.
0: And so we continue to be thankful, to be grateful. We continue to let the sustainer know how blessed we are this morning, huh?

0: out of bed. Ease out of bed and listen to your morning. Jesus and you. Hey, that's a bit of a Coral Robinson.
1: Jesus and me.
0: Gotta be a good day. Jesus and me.
1: Jesus and me.
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0: Millionaire says, morning magic. Yeah. Don't check yourself, your phone, you gotta check your soul. Mm-hmm. Just like that. Yeah, that's what we're talking about. Now, down for the Captain and Mal birthday circle. Morning to the Mal and Martha and Celan, and of course to Jennifer. Morning. Well, let me say good morning to Veronica Lynch. Long time no see. How you doing? Should be your birthday today. Happy birthday to you, Veronica. All of God's blessings on your day today. Let me go to London somewhere. Hello to Sonia Codrington. Yeah, you as well. Celebrating happy birthday to you. All of God's blessings on your birthday. Let me say hello to my niece over there in Wadadil, Antigua, Annabella Boo. Hey, Bella. Happy birthday to you. Venerine Bradshaw, wherever you are, should be your birthday as well today. And Idris Grinaway, good morning. Happy birthday. Heading to Tobago. And say good morning to Christopher John Runciman. Yeah, he's one of the men who actually got the cultural center up and running back in the day. Now resides there in Tobago. Should be his birthday today. Morning to you, bro. And all of God's blessings on your day. Josh Gregg, there in Beckway. You two are, that is Dusty Gregg, there in Beckway. It is your birthday today as well. Happy birthday to you, Complexion Gregg. Is that Jimmy Radio?
1: Hi, Buzz. Good morning.
0: Good morning. Go ahead.
1: Yes, I would like to send happy birthday to Damian Riley and Davey Hill. Greetings coming from Mommy Irene.
0: Yes, bye. Irene. Morning.
1: Morning, Buzz. Morning.
0: All right, good.

Yeah, so we're getting very close now to 7 o'clock. In a bit, we're going to bring to you the BBC's World News. Don't know if you got a chance to look at it last night. World Cup, FIFA World Cup was up and running. Let me tell you, man, that man, huh? Yeah, boy, Messi. Lionel Messi scored a hat-trick last evening for Argentina. What a champion he is, huh? Lots of cricket being played as we speak. India are taking on Afghanistan. England taking on New Zealand. And of course, in the Women's World Cup, who do we have playing today? Let me tell you as we speak. Bangladesh women taking on Australia's women. And India's women will take on the Netherlands.

of the hour, going to bring you the BBC's World News in just a bit. And then at around 7:06, who steps in there this morning? Looks like Paulisa Reina. Yeah, she comes in with our ZGB's morning report. And of course, if you should be on the job for 7 o'clock, we all want to wish you all the very best. And have a wonderful, wonderful Wednesday. Again, if you're on the move, if you're driving, please be extremely careful.

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1: The new director of the Louvre Museum in Paris says it's running out of steam and is struggling to upgrade its aging facilities. We also look into the ever-growing market of World Cup replica football kits. And we tell you why there's a scandal over the price of ice cream in Japan.
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2: Coming up on Outlook with me, Joe Fidgen. When doctors told British engineer Tal Goldsworthy he would need a heart operation, he hated the idea and decided to invent his own fix.
3: Part of the fear drove an obsession in me, a huge focus and a huge obsession, which meant everything else was secondary. Because so many people said to me, you'll never do it. You know, you're mad, you'll never do it. That's impossible, you'll never do it. And I didn't believe them.
2: He came up with a mesh to be stitched around part of his heart and found a surgeon willing to try it. Coming round after the operation was a big moment.
3: I lay in bed in the intensive care unit, which is pretty quiet apart from one or two beeps, one or two annoying bits of instrumentation that keep you awake in hospital. And I listened and felt for my heart, and I thought, it all sounds the same. He's done it. Fantastic.
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4: BBC News with Moira Alderson. Three Iranian oil tankers have passed through a US blockade in the Strait of Hormuz for the first time in 2 months as Tehran and Washington prepare to formally sign an agreement aimed at ending the war. On Monday, the US military issued an advisory notice stating the blockade was still in place pending execution of the deal. Here's John Donison.
5: The first exports of Iranian oil have been allowed to happen, and one of the things that we've got in the leaks that have come out of what's actually in this deal is that, first of all, there's going to be a lifting on oil export and fuel export sanctions on Iran, and there is a hope or an expectation that the level of shipping traffic in the Strait of Hormuz will be back to pre-war war levels within 30 days, which I think many people might think is optimistic.
4: The International Energy Agency says oil stocks in OECD countries have fallen to their lowest levels since 1990, but it's also said the world's oil market will gradually recover from the closure of the Strait of Hormuz if the framework peace deal between the United States and Iran holds. Danny Eberhard reports.
6: The IEA says the US-Israeli war with Iran has caused the largest disruption to the world's oil market in history. Countries around the world have been forced to draw down their emergency reserves of crude oil and refined products by an average total of 3.8 million barrels every day of the conflict to cope with disruptions of supply. In its latest report, the agency says supply will rebound if the peace deal holds. But it's warned too of ongoing risks, including prolonged demining needed in the Strait of Hormuz and solving shipping arrangements.
4: Danny Eberhard reporting. There have been more Israeli airstrikes in southern Lebanon on Wednesday morning, despite warnings from Iran that Israel would face what it called a hard response if it didn't stop the attacks. Lebanese media reported that overnight there had been drone attacks and shelling in several towns. Germany's armed forces are set to increase the number of experiments involving the use of killing animals. Elettra Naismith has this report.
7: Animal testing has been conducted for decades by the German military to gain insights, for example, into the treatment of injured soldiers. But the decision to increase experiments rather than phase them out has angered some. The Defence Ministry says all testing follows guidelines to minimise pain and distress. But animals are harmed and they die. How many are used has been classified since 2020. 2019 data show around 400, mainly rats, but also mice, guinea pigs, pigs and even donkeys, in everything from surgical procedures to assessing the impact of injuries.
4: Elettra Naismith reporting. World News from the BBC. Ukraine's foreign minister has welcomed the G7 industrial nations' latest conclusions on his country following its discussions in France. Andriy Sybiha thanked the G7 for saying it would increase the delivery of air defence systems and tighten sanctions on Russia. Christian Fraser is at the G7 meeting in Evian.
8: And there's most definitely a shift in tone when it comes to Ukraine now that the Iran negotiation is moving to this signing ceremony on Friday. They talk about supporting the sanctions system. They talk about supporting the Ukrainians in terms of the Patriot missile systems that they would like. All of that is positive news for the Ukrainians, of course, but we have to hear it from President Trump, because yesterday he was asked about the Ukraine issue. He said, it's really not one for us. They're thousands of miles away, but we are prepared to sell them weapons.
4: President Trump is making a new attempt to force a voting security bill through Congress. In a social media post, he said he would not approve the renewal of a law covering foreign intelligence unless Congress also passed the Save America Act, which currently lacks enough support to go through. Norway's royal family says the Crown Princess Mette Marit has undergone a successful lung transplant. She was operated on at a hospital in Oslo. The 52-year-old had been suffering from chronic pulmonary fibrosis. The transplant comes just 2 days after her son was sentenced to 4 years in prison after being convicted of 2 counts of rape. The new director of the Louvre Museum in Paris says it's running out of steam and is struggling to upgrade its ageing facilities. Christophe Lauribeau was speaking to a Senate committee after being appointed in February in the wake of a spectacular theft of imperial jewels. He said building-related emergencies were piling up and the museum was facing a dead end in terms of raising money to invest. That's the latest world news from the BBC.
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10: In the headlines, Governor's Office launches inaugural award program, a call made for National Day celebrating Montserratian identity, and St. Lucia Prime Minister sets out a vision for CARICOM leadership. 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
10: Now for the news. The Governor's Office here has launched its first ever Governor's Award, recognizing individuals who have made meaningful contributions to the development and well-being of Montserrat. The inaugural award was presented by Governor Her Excellency Harriet Cross during last week's celebrations to mark His Majesty the King's official birthday. Farmer and entrepreneur Shanyan McPherson was the first recipient of the award. Keola Green has the details.
12: Speaking at the ceremony, social media events and chiefing officer Adina Johnson described the award as a milestone for the governor's office and said it was established as an annual recognition of individuals whose work positively impacts the island. McPherson's journey to becoming the inaugural awardee began as a secondary school student when she cultivated her first garden out of a genuine passion for agriculture. That passion continued to grow over the years, even while she worked full-time as a port security officer. After purchasing her home in Salem, she expanded her farming activities, quietly developing her agricultural enterprise while balancing her professional responsibilities. In July 2025, McPherson was selected to participate in an OECS one-week agricultural training program in St. Lucia, focusing on modern crop production, pest management, greenhouse operations, drone technology, and water harvesting techniques. Upon her return to Montserrat, she decided to pursue farming full-time. In September of 2025, she resigned from her position at the Montserrat Port Authority and committed herself entirely to agriculture. Today, McPherson operates a 5-acre farm, producing fresh local food for families across the island and contributing to the island's food security efforts. In announcing the award, Johnson said McPherson represents the type of young entrepreneur Montserrat needs, someone who believes in the island's potential, is willing to take risks, and is committed to its long-term development and resilience. The governor's office noted that her dedication to agriculture and entrepreneurship demonstrates how individual initiative can contribute to national growth while strengthening local food production. For ZGB News, I am Keola Green.
13: UK Minister of State for Europe, North America and Overseas Territories Stephen Dofty has expressed delight at Montserrat joining the Blue Belt program. He says the partnership will help protect Montserrat's unique marine environment for future generations. Last week, Montserrat became the latest UK overseas territory to join the Blue Belt program, the UK government's leading international marine conservation initiative. The move strengthens the government of Montserrat's commitment to protect its unique marine environment while supporting local livelihoods, food security, and long-term climate resilience. Minister Dofty expressed that the well-being of all oceans underpins food and water security, the livelihoods of millions, and the natural world above and below the surface. Honourable Reuben T. Mead, Premier and Minister of Finance and Economic Management, says Montserrat is proud to join the United Kingdom's Blue Belt programme at this pivotal moment in the nation's environmental journey. He says, as a small island developing state, Montserrat understands intimately the value of the marine environment and that this initiative represents more than environmental stewardship, as it is an investment in the resilience and prosperity of the people on island. According to the Premier, the government of Montserrat welcomes the technical expertise and collaborative support provided by the Blue Belt Programme and looks forward to working alongside the UK and regional partners to ensure that Montserrat's marine environment remains healthy, productive, and protected for generations to come. Retired Royal Montserrat Defence Force Captain Peter W. A. White has reiterated his call for a celebration of National Montserrat Day. While providing commentary during the parade to commemorate His Majesty the King's 78th birthday last Saturday, Captain White stated that the time has come for residents of Montserrat to start thinking about something nationalistic, where something Montserratian is celebrated.
14: We have days that, for example, St. Patrick's Day, and St. Patrick's Day is what it is. We celebrate our Irish heritage and so on. We have the situation where every 2 years we have the National Award ceremony that takes place around that time. We have August Monday, which is where we remember the abolition of slavery. We have the religious holidays, Easter Monday and Whit Monday. We have a day that we dedicate primarily for labor and so on. And then, of course, Christmas, and that goes with it. But I wish to point out, however, that quite even in the Caribbean, let's stick to the Caribbean and the other Caribbean British territories. In Anguilla, on the 30th of May, we have Anguilla Day. In Bermuda, we have Bermuda Day, which is the last Monday in May. In the BVI, they call it Territories Day, 1st of July. In the Cayman Islands, they have National Heroes Day, the 22nd, and they have Discovery Day, which is the primary day I want to focus on, which is the 20th of May. Of course, they have the other things like us, Emancipation Day and so on, that we celebrate. In the Turks and Caicos Islands, also in May, they have National Heroes Day. That was a big thing a few days ago. I was able to watch the full military parade. They outshined what they even do for the sovereign's birthday. Montserrat, we are still to have such a day. We do have national heroes, declared national heroes, as we see, published in that lovely booklet that came out from the National Awards Ceremony. I, again, therefore, would advocate that we give consideration to having a Montserrat Day, whatever it may be. I know there might be the issue of declaring another public holiday, but what we could look at is maybe converting a current holiday, that is not so much Montserratian, into a day for Montserrat.
13: While not settling on which day the celebration may be held, Captain White said that the discussions should start on that.
14: I remember when I said that last year after the parade, I was surprised at the amount of commendation I received from a number of people, and then it died out. So I'm trying to revive it.
13: Retired Captain of the Royal Montserrat Defence Force, Peter W.A. White, OBE, ED, CCM. Nominations are open for farmers in Montserrat to be nominated for the CARICOM Farmer of the Year Award and the Ministers of Agriculture Young Farmer of the Year Awards for 2026. Nominations are open for farmers in Montserrat to be nominated for the CARICOM Farmer of the Year and the Ministers of Agriculture Young Farmer of the Year Awards for 2026. The awards, which were inaugurated in October 2021 at the 16th Caribbean Week of Agriculture, recognize the outstanding performance and critical role that regional farmers and farming enterprises play in contributing to CARICOM's food security and food sovereignty. James White Jr. has more in this report.
15: Award nominations must be sent to the Ministry of Agriculture by the end of June for the selection process to begin in July. A brief bio including volume and type of produce and a two-minute video highlighting farm production and use of technology must accompany the nomination. The Farmer of the Year Award was conceptualized to create a positive profile of the Caribbean farmer while promoting farming and agriculture as a viable area for increased investments throughout the region. The award will also recognize farmers who have demonstrated a high level of leadership and commitment to the agricultural sector and who, through their efforts, have contributed to the growing resilience of the sector. The Young Farmer of the Year Award seeks to promote, foster and support young agripreneurs who have excelled and demonstrated the financial viability of the agri-food sector throughout the region. The award recognizes creativity, innovation, and the application of sound business and agriculture practices in all areas of the farming enterprise in achieving sustainability. This award is expected to contribute towards the paradigm shift to attract younger persons in the agricultural sector. The 2026 awards will be presented during the opening ceremony of the 20th Caribbean Week of Agriculture, September 27th in Jamaica. There's been an upswing in production by crop farmers in Montserrat, as measurable strides have been made in improving the island's food security. According to data produced by the Statistics Department, there was a 95% increase in crop production between 2022 and 2025. 242,657 pounds were produced by local farmers in 2025 compared to 124,567 in 2022. The leading crops were bananas, sweet potatoes, and cucumbers, followed by lettuce and plantains. James White Jr., ZGB News.
13: Minister Honorable John Patrick Osborne is pleased with recent developments in the housing sector. He has revealed that the government has had some good interest in public-private partnerships in Montserrat so far in terms of housing. To date, there have been at least three developers who have visited Montserrat, one of which is at the actual conceptual stage. Areas earmarked for housing include Davy Hill and Little Bay. Minister Osborne says this is ideal, not only for persons who live here, but Montserratians in the diaspora who are hampered by the unavailability of land. He explains that through these partnerships, the government will make land available so houses could be built and purchased whether for retirement or as vacation houses could be built and purchased whether for retirement or as vacation homes. Meanwhile, the ministry is to continue

0: held the inaugural Goldwater Fest, held in London May 8, 2026. The event attracted almost 500 attendees and brought together members of the Mansuratian diaspora, friends of Mansurat, and supporters from across the UK for a day celebrating the island's national dish and cultural heritage. More than 20 vendors from Mansurat and across the Caribbean showcased food, arts and craft, games, wellness products, and cultural merchandise. The festival also featured live music, masquerade performances, domino competitions, children's activities, and strong participation from community members who traveled from Birmingham, Leicester, Manchester, Leeds, and beyond. A highlight of the day was the Goldwater competition, where four chefs competed for the title of Best Goldwater Chef. The competition was judged blind on taste, aroma, texture, consistency, and authenticity. Daniel Lewis was crowned the winner and also secured the People's Choice Award. The event was widely praised as a celebration of Mansuratian culture, community spirit, and heritage, demonstrating the continued strength and vibrancy of the Mansuratian community in the United Kingdom. The Mansurat Government UK office extended its congratulations to Francis Allen, the Mansuratian's Got Talent team, volunteers, vendors, performers, and all those involved in organizing and delivering this successful inaugural event. It says their vision, hard work, and commitment helped create a memorable celebration of Mansuratian culture and laid a strong foundation for future editions of the festival. Meantime, one of the main organizers, Julian Allen, says the Goldwater Fest was never intended to be a one-time event, and they are already looking ahead to growing the celebration into a major annual showcase of Mansuratian culture and cuisine.
1: The Goldwater Fest was never intended to be like a one-off event. The vision is to grow this into a annual celebration that becomes a recognizable cultural event in the UK Caribbean calendar, and actually pushing forward Mansurat as a brand in terms of using our national dish as a way of pushing Mansurat forward. So we want to continue celebrating Mansuratian heritage while also creating opportunities for local businesses, chefs, entertainers, and community organizations. And over time, we would like to see more competitors, more educational elements around our food and culture, and even greater participants from maybe the wider Caribbean community. And that's about it.
0: Julian Allen. In the region, Jamaica Prime Minister Dr. Andrew Holness says his administration has increased security cooperation with the United States. He says the move has been reaping success, evidenced by several high-profile arrests.
2: The government of Jamaica has increased its transnational cooperation with other countries and security forces to make sure that criminals have no place to hide. We have especially increased our cooperation with the government of the United States, which has resulted in several important initiatives and changes. And recently, you would have seen some very high-profile arrests taking place, both on the lottery scamming front and on the interdiction for the illegal importation of weapons into Jamaica. And we will continue to cooperate with the United States and other countries on security matters.
0: Dr. Holness was addressing the opening ceremony of the 11th Biennial Jamaica Diaspora Conference in St. James Tuesday. The Prime Minister says Jamaica will not become a haven for criminals from other places in the region.
2: We are cognizant that as security operations are stepped up in the Eastern Caribbean, criminals and their networks will seek to divert more into the Northern Caribbean, but we are preparing and we are prepared for them.
0: Prime Minister Dr. Andrew Holness. And finally, as Prime Minister Philippe J. Pierre gets set to assume the chairmanship of CARICOM next month, the St. Lucia Prime Minister says the focus will be on delivering practical solutions to some of the region's most pressing challenges, from food security and climate resilience to strengthening regional institutions and improving the lives of Caribbean people. We hear the details in this DBS TV report.
3: St. Lucia is set to take center stage in regional affairs as it prepares.

0: Cortez to host the 51st regular meeting of the Conference of Heads of Government of the Caribbean Community, CARICOM, from July 5th to 8th, 2026, at Sandals Grand, St. Lucia. The summit will coincide with Prime Minister Philip J. Pierre assuming the rotating chairmanship of CARICOM on July 1st, succeeding Prime Minister of St. Kitts and Nevis, Dr. Terence Drew. Prime Minister Pierre will serve as chairman from July 1st to December 31st.
1: I wish to acknowledge the leadership of the current chairman of CARICOM, Prime Minister Dr. Terence Drew of St. Kitts and Nevis, and to express my profound gratitude for his service to the community during his tenure. Hosting the conference is both an honor and a responsibility. It's also an opportunity for St. Lucia to showcase our country, our people, and our unwavering commitment to regional integration.
0: During Monday's pre-cabinet press briefing, the Prime Minister emphasized the importance of Caribbean unity at a time of profound and complex global change, while identifying food and nutrition security as a priority for discussion. Other issues expected to receive attention are the efficiency and independence of regional institutions, climate resilience initiatives such as rainwater harvesting, public-private sector partnerships, and the strategies to improve food production and distribution across the region.
1: Over the next 6 months, St. Lucia will work with our regional partners to strengthen Caribbean unity, advance climate resilience and climate justice, improve regional security, deepen economic cooperation, expand food and nutrition security, and create greater opportunities for our people.
0: Prime Minister Philip J. Pierre noted that the conference will provide an opportunity for regional leaders to engage in meaningful dialogue aimed at producing practical solutions that directly benefit Caribbean citizens. Discussions are expected to focus on strengthening regional cooperation and addressing shared challenges facing member states. The conference officially opens on July 5th and will bring together heads of government from across the Caribbean for 3 days of deliberations on regional integration, economic development, and sustainable growth. A closing press conference is scheduled for July 8th.
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4: The Enforcers are the 2026 VIP Media Football Champions. They beat the MSO Strikers 3-2. Gunners FC, for the third place matchup, beat the MSS All-Stars 2-1. The points at the end of the tournament, the Enforcers 8 points, MSO Strikers 7, Gunners FC 7, MSS All-Stars 4, Yardi Strikers 1, and Raiders FC, they didn't score a point. The top scorers for the tournament, Chevoy Constable, 3 for MSO Strikers. Tyreek Thompson, 3 for the Enforcers. Wayne Walker, 3 for Gunners FC. And Denoy Campbell, 2 for MSO Strikers. You'll hear more from the VIP football tournament on the sports program from the Pavilion on Thursday. Now to some tennis news. American superstars Serena Williams and Venus Williams will return to Wimbledon action together after they were handed a wild card to compete in the women's doubles. Neither sister is included on the list of singles wild cards, although there is one remaining spot still to be given. Serena made her comeback at Queens last week, 4 after playing what many expected to be the final match of her career at the 2022 US Open. The 23-time Grand Slam singles champion, whose tally in that count includes 7 Wimbledon titles, is playing doubles in Berlin this week and will continue her comeback on the Grand Slam stage alongside Venus at the All England Club. 5-time Wimbledon singles champion Venus has lost all 7 of her singles matches this season, but won a doubles match at the Madrid Open in April. Wimbledon begins on Monday, June 29th. Now to some cricket news. President of Cricket West Indies CWI, Dr. the Honorable Kishore Shallow, recently met with Jamaica's Minister of Culture, Gender, Entertainment and Sport, Honorable Olivia Grange, to discuss a range of initiatives aimed at strengthening cricket in Jamaica and contributing to the growth of West Indies cricket. The discussions focused on enhancing collaboration between Cricket West Indies, the Government of Jamaica, and the Jamaica Cricket Association, with a particular emphasis on grassroots development, coaching education, pitch preparation, international hosting opportunities, and the long-term growth of the game across the island. Minister Grange underscored the importance of a united approach to rebuilding West Indies cricket, noting that governments, territorial boards, and Cricket West Indies all have a critical role to play. She also highlighted the need to invest in youth development by introducing more children to the game from an early age and creating stronger pathways for talent identification and progression. Among the key areas discussed were strengthening partnerships to support schools' cricket programs, coach development initiatives, and improved pitch preparation standards throughout Jamaica. The meeting also explored opportunities surrounding cricket's inclusion in the Los Angeles 2028 Olympic Games and the potential for Jamaican participation on the historic stage. The parties further discussed efforts to facilitate the return of the Caribbean Premier League, CPL, to Jamaica and reaffirmed their shared commitment to ensuring that Sabina Park remains a desirable host venue for international cricket, including bilateral series featuring the West Indies. Dr. Shallow welcomed the discussions and emphasized the importance of collaboration among all stakeholders. Jamie Smith will miss England's second test against New Zealand following the birth of his daughter, with James Rue coming into the side as a third debutant. Wicketkeeper Smith's daughter, his second child, was born on Tuesday morning, the day before the test at the Oval begins. Somerset's Rue, 22, will take the gloves and bat at number 6. He will make his test debut alongside batter Jordan Cox and pace bowler Sonny Baker. The last time England fielded 3 debutants in the same 11 was against South Africa at the Oval in 2017. It also means a total of 5 changes to the 11 that won the first test at Lord's by 115 runs. So the England squad for the second test: Ben Duckett, Emilio Gay, Jacob Bethel, Joe Root, Captain Harry Brook, James Rue, Jordan Cox, Jofra Archer, Josh Tung, Matthew Fisher, and Sonny Baker. And finally, in some basketball news, the New York Knicks ended a 53-year wait for their third NBA championship with a 94-90 win over the San Antonio Spurs. The Knicks clinched the best-of-7 series 4-1, recovering from a double-figure deficit in all 4 victories to lift the trophy for the first time since 1973. The Knicks, who overturned a 29-point deficit in Game 4 to record the biggest comeback win in Finals history, trailed by 16 points in the second quarter and 10 points early in the fourth. Jalen Brunson, who was unanimously named most valuable player in the finals, orchestrated their recovery with 45 points, including 15 in the final quarter.
2: That was a look at the morning news, which came to you in association with BBC Radio and TV. Here's an invitation to listen again to the morning news by logging on to www.zjbradio.com. A reminder that the midday news is at 12 noon, Newswatch is at 3 p.m., and our major newscast, The News at 6 this evening. Join us then. For ZJB News, I am Paulisa Reiner, wishing you, on behalf of the news team, a very productive day.
5: And so today is going to be again full of sunshine, just about a 20% or a slight chance of a brief shower. Weather tonight partly cloudy. Winds are blowing from the east at about 8 to 18 miles. Seas are up to about 3 to 6 feet. Sunset today 6:44 p.m. and sunrise tomorrow morning 5:37 a.m.
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It is with deep sadness that we announce the passing of William Dorset, also known as Dada. He passed away at the Lookout Warden Apartments on May 27. Left to mourn his passing, his wife, Anne A. Dorset, children, Alfonso Dorset in London, Irwin Dorset and Lovina Dorset in Montserrat, and Wendell Dorset in America. Stepdaughter, Vinella Johnson in London, in the UK. Brothers, Joseph Tata Allen in London, in the UK. David Allen, also known as Peter Lee, in Boston. Rowdy Allen. Sisters, Augusta Mead in London. Mary Rose Corbett, also known as Bella, in Boston. Agnes Dorset in Canada. Betty Young and Nan Lee, both deceased. Nephews, Maurice Lee and wife, Veronica Lee. Elton Big Wheel Allen and wife, Dawn Allen. Henry Herbert, Egbert Shaka Black Allen, nieces Mirthlyn Jones and husband, Daphne Denhert, Linda Corbett, Marella Corbett, Stacy Lee, Denise Dorset, and many other nieces and nephews, too numerous to mention. Grandchildren, Afari and Nagari Dorset in London, in the UK, Elisa Dorset, Avani Dorset and Nia Dorset in the USA, step-grandchild, Leo Vin Mawson in London. Funeral for the late William Dorset, better known as Dada, will take place at the Church of God of Prophecy, St. John's, on Thursday, July 2nd at 3 p.m. The family of Eustace Sylvester Mawson, more affectionately known as Carrot Boy, formerly of Turts Village in Lookout, but who last resided at the Maggotson Memorial Home, announces his passing. His sunrise was December 5th, 1949, and his sunset June 12th, 2026. Funeral arrangements for the late Eustace Sylvester Mawson, more affectionately known as Scarlet Boy, will be given in a subsequent announcement.

It says, with heavy hearts, but with profound gratitude for a life richly lived, that we announce the passing of our beloved daughter, granddaughter, sister, aunt, niece, cousin, life partner, manager, colleague, and friend, Sonia Petronella Allen, who departed this life on Friday, May 29th, 2026. Her final journey was never one she walked alone. Family, friends, and well-wishers rallied around her with prayers, encouragement, donations, visits, and acts of kindness that reminded her every day how deeply she was loved. Sonia's vibrant spirit has taken its earthly rest, leaving behind a lifetime of treasured memories and a community of family and friends who were blessed to know, love, and share in her journey. Mother, Hilda Vanell Piper. Father, Stedford Toad Dowie. Grandparents, William Tudor Allen and Florence Piper Allen, who both preceded her in death. Brothers, Dylan and Dexter Piper. Nephews and nieces, Jaheim, Delisha, Romari, Janaya, Maya, and Kamaya. Aunts, Agnes Allen Riley, Joycelyn Allen Thomas, Kathleen Allen, and Helena Allen. Uncles, Franklin Dowie and children, George Roger Tom Allen, and Richard Alson Piper and families. Great aunts, Henriette Caby, Aunt Kathy Greenaway, and Isabella Piper. Great uncle, Richard Greenaway. Life partner and devoted friend, Keith Roy Oljack Martin. Faithful friend, confidant, and sister by choice, Molly Scheel. Stepmother, Henrietta Dowie, and stepsisters, Orlette Ryan and Audette Ryan Mack. Cousins, Sean Dowie and son, Earl Dowie, his wife and children, Sandra, Cherise, Monica, Arlene, Jessica, Gilda, Julen, Vikisha, Corrine, Jacqueline, Desiree, Michelle, Robin, Florence, Bruce, Fayola, Francis Fergus, Beverly, Violet, Derek, Runel, Randolph, Wilton, RJ, Dave, Vincent, Malcolm, Green, Lawrence, Honorable Cranston Buffong, Clarence, Dillian Moto Piper, Beverly, Monica Allen and their respective families. Childhood and lifelong friend, Monica Daly Galloway. Beloved and faithful friend, Mona Furlong. Cherished friends, Oslyn Brown, Clifton and Isil Morriley, Wilston John Daly, Terence White, Randolph and Lenny Lewis, Kenroy Allen, Wendell Pinky Daly, Darrell Banga Kaby, Dave Williams, Nicole Jubri, Estelle Furlong, Shauna Kaby, Veronica Lynch Morgan, and Celebrant Girls. Dedicated staff and close friends, Yulina Allen and Trisha Castle. Godchildren, Joanne Lewis, Kira Daly, Arissa Diet White, and Khalil Wade. Special friends, Johnny Mikawike, Tora and staff of Aliogana Express, John Skerritt, George Fergus, Bernie Dubry, Siobhan Gerald, Carol Tewitt, Michelle Castle, Rolando Cassie, Deborah Lewis, Rhonda David, and Thandi Williams. Her spiritual family, Father St. Rose, Father Vifus, the Anglican Church family, and the wider church community. Her medical team, special appreciation is extended to her personal physician, Dr. Kasim, and her care nurse, Lystra Fagan, whose tireless dedication, compassion, and steadfast support brought much comfort and strength to Sonia. Sincere thanks are also extended to the staff of the St. John's Glendon Hospital, including Dr. Benito and nurses Charmaine Gray, Hercules, and Delgado for their care, service, and kindness.
She also leaves behind many other relatives, emotional and financial supporters throughout her medical journey, neighbors, clients, business associates, and friends too numerous to mention individually, but each remembered with heartfelt love and appreciation. The service of Thanksgiving for the life of Sonia Patronella Allen will be held on Monday, June 22nd, 10:30 a.m. at the St. Peter's Anglican Church, followed by the rite of Christian burial, after which she will be laid to rest. In keeping with Sonia's vibrant personality and her love of life, the family kindly invites everyone to wear bright and cheerful colors as we celebrate her life and legacy. As we gather at the St. Peter's Anglican Church on June 22nd, let us honor her memory, making her homegoing as colorful as the beautiful spirit she embodied.

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3: 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We got just about 11 minutes moving up at 8, 11 minutes on 8 o'clock. It is Wednesday with and for the ladies.
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3: More info

Bank of Montserrat Limited is inviting suitably qualified applicants for the DRV Frank Edwards Memorial Scholarship. The DRV Frank Edwards Memorial Scholarship Program is awarded on a triennial basis to one successful candidate who wishes to pursue a three-year undergraduate degree in banking or related fields, such as banking and finance, accounting, business management, computer science, human resource management, compliance, marketing, and land economy and valuation surveying, enterprise risk management, information security management, and chartered financial analyst certification. The scholarship is tenable at any recognized university of the applicant's choice, and the bank will pay up to a maximum of $200,000 over the period of study. To qualify for the scholarship, candidates must satisfy the following criteria: be a child or grandchild of a shareholder, be no older than 30 years. Upon satisfactory completion of the course of study, the successful candidate must commit to returning to work in Montserrat for a period of not less than 3 years, immediately upon completion of the program, and will have to sign the bond agreement upon acceptance of the scholarship. Interested persons are asked to address their applications to the manager, Bank of Montserrat Limited, and email it to applicants@bankofmontserrat.ms with the subject application for the DRV Frank Edwards Memorial Scholarship. Candidates are required to submit with their application a 500-word essay on the topic, Montserrat 2030, My Contribution to Its Development. Applications are to reach the bank no later than the close of business on Friday, July 17th, 2026.

So we're getting very close now to 8 o'clock, just about 2 minutes of 8. And customs at the port will be closed to the general public from 2 o'clock today to facilitate a staff meeting. They'd like to apologize for any inconvenience. Again, customs at the port will be closed to the general public from 2 o'clock today to facilitate a staff meeting. And they'd like to apologize for any inconvenience. Now you know, please spread the word, huh? The Be Well Collective invites everyone out this coming Saturday, June 20, 8 a.m. for the International Yoga Day Vibe and Flow at Ponce Beach Deck, Little Bay, as part of a community wellness gathering in celebration of International Day of Yoga. This is a free beginner-friendly yoga session open to all levels. Breakfast will be provided after the session. And if you don't have a mat, don't worry, we've got you covered. To secure your spots, you call 664-393-2050 or DM at BeWell664 on Instagram, as space and supplies are limited. Vibe and Flow, June 20, 8 a.m., Ponce Beach Deck at Little Bay. The Legislature Department announces the launch of the Voices of Leadership, a Muntsrat Parliament reflection. Through this initiative, the public are invited to explore and reflect on Muntsrat's political history between 1952 to present in an essay format. The competition is open to residents in the following categories: ages 8 to 11, 12 to 16, 17 to 29, and 30 plus. All entries must be the individual's original work. Prizes will be awarded to one winner in each age category. Further information on the particulars can be downloaded from the Legislature Department's website at parliament.ms or by contacting the department at 1-664-412195 or 3195. The deadline for submissions is June 24. Attention, parents of children ages 5 to 11. The Ministry of Health and Social Services hosting a workshop entitled Managing Your Child's Screen Time on Wednesday, June 24, 5 p.m. to 7 p.m. at the Davy Hill Community Center. The session will be facilitated by clinical psychologist Dr. Dion Imara and will help parents better understand the impact of screen time on child development, set healthy boundaries, manage resistance, and create a practical home screen time plan. Interested parents, you're invited to register by calling Health Promotion Unit at 491-4533 or 493-9935. 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

The Munster Domino Association having a team domino competition. Deadline for the registration is June 26th. 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So that is $250 per team. Teams can register with James, Jimmy Cabey, or Eugene Braid. Again, registration, the deadline actually is June 26th.

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1: Jodine. Hey, Corinthia. Morning. Morning, Hyacinth. How you doing, Hyo? Morning. Morning to Ernesto and to Diane. Morning, Vargas. Hey, Sister Kristen. Morning. Hope that you're... Yeah, birthday, right? Mm-hmm. Morning, Mommy Beth. Anselin, how are you doing this morning? Morning to the celebrant ladies. It's a lonely. No, it's a rough time for you ladies, but keep your head up, right? Morning, Isilma. Long time no see. Morning, Hanny. Morning to Molly. Condolences to you and, of course, to your guest as well. Yeah. Good morning to Brother Pinky, Wendell Daly. Morning to you and your the ladies on your bus, and of course to your passengers, bro. Yeah, take it easy. Have a great day today. Morning, Nicole. I turn away from the wall. Morning, to your sister Patsy. You're appreciated. Morning to Mommy Mary, Nicole.

Hey, morning, Tiff. How you doing? Hope that you're working on bro, right? Hope that you're working on bro. Let me say good morning to the speakers 11 and to the ministers 11. I can tell you that Sharon is struggling. She just came into the building, people, and she could hardly walk. I tell you, Sharon is struggling. Wow. Of course, they're getting set for the big female match on July 5th. The speakers 11 versus the ministers 11. That should be exciting. That should be fun. Morning to all the ladies who are in tune. Morning to the ladies who are feeling a bit down this morning, a bit out, might be in a grumpy mood. Good morning. Here is hoping that we can play something as we move into your morning, into your day, to lighten up your spirits. To the ladies who are on the job just like me, morning.

Brazil Dragons, Wednesday with and for the ladies, huh? Oh man, where you at? Ladies, we're driving out there this morning. Please take it easy, huh? Don't forget again that if you stay on the left, that means that you're right.

Hey, Sister Bernadine, morning. How you doing today? Shout out to Jadeen, right? Mm-hmm. Hey, Reg, condolences to you and your family as well. Yeah, man, our people boy falling out slowly, slipping away, you know? Ah, just like that, man, just like that. Here today, gone today, man. Mm-hmm. But it's all part of the journey, right? So we travel on, we keep on, and those of us who are still alive, we're thankful for today. Thankful, yeah. Hey, Christiana, you need to touch base. Good morning to your sister. Hope that you're good. Hey, Daphne, how you doing this morning, sister? Sister Hester, morning, Sydney. Good morning. How's New York looking this morning? Dean. Hey, Cousin Jean, morning.

The label Zara Celine Dion. Oh man, a new day has come. And indeed it is a new day. So beautiful on the outside. Morning, Sister Heather. Hope you're good. Morning to you and the furries. Hope all is good. Mm-hmm. Hey, just about 13 minutes down past 8 o'clock. It is Wednesday. And such a beautiful, beautiful looking Wednesday morning. I don't know. Did I play this before? Yeah, one of my nephews reminded me. He said, Uncle Baz, I remember this track. He said, over 20 years ago, you used to play this every morning. I was going to school, and he said, listen, I still remember. Wow. Amazing. He actually sent it to me this morning, and he said, listen, man, I'm in my bus, and my mind ran on you, and I remember you jamming this one. So here we go.

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2: You will have to become someone you've never been before. You want to go somewhere you've never gone? You got to do something you've never done. You got to say something you've never said. You got to go to a place in you that you've never even been. Yes, yes. You get to redesign. You are your Michelangelo. You are your greatest sculpture. And you get to recarve and you get to up-level as much as you need. You're not sentenced to this life this way. You chose it. You get to choose as much as you want. You get to design it any way you choose. You're not sentenced to your future. You have an opportunity to your future. What do you want and how do you want it? And if it doesn't make you a little afraid, then you ain't playing big enough. Your knees are supposed to knock a little bit. Your teeth are supposed to chatter a little bit. There's supposed to be at least two butterflies in your stomach. At least. Because if not, you're playing inside your comfort zone. And we mistake the fact that we're supposed to be comfortable 24/7. Well, let me tell you something. Comfortable is equivalent to complacent. I'll choose inconvenience every day, any day, to make a difference on the planet. I don't mind being mildly to moderately to significantly inconvenienced to leave my fingerprint on this planet. So I just came to talk to the game changers and to the change agents who are willing to confront any part of you that's not speaking to your madly, wildly amazing future. Breathe. Breathe. Own it. Own it.

0: You are the author of your autobiography. You write the story of your life. No one can write your financial story. No one can write your spiritual story. No one can write your emotional story but you. The pen has always been in your hand. The pen has always been in your hand. I say write a story that's going to be damn good to read.
1: And ask yourself, what's my dream?
0: What are you willing to do that you've never done before? What are you willing to say that you've never said before? Are you willing to do that thing you've never done before? Are you willing to stand at the edge of your own greatness? Are you willing to look at your fears? Are you willing to recognize that you can be afraid? Are you willing to look at the fact that there is always healing to come? There's always growth to come. There's no arrival. Are you willing? And then in the space of that, are you still willing to lean to the edge? Feel the breeze of possibility, not knowing if you will fly or fall. Are you willing? Are you willing to not quite know what's there, but that something is there is greater than you? Are you willing to say, my life has to make a huge difference? You've heard me say this before, that there's a birthday and a transition day, and in between that is all the opportunity in the world. That's that dash that says, are you willing to disrupt my life? You're not here. You're not put here to leave my life calm. You're here to be a disruption for my life. You're here to cause me to want to be someone I've never been, do something I've never done because you crossed my path. Are you willing to show me that right? It's gonna cost you more time than you thought you'd have. It's gonna cost you way more money than you thought you would invest. It's gonna cost you some friends who couldn't make the entire journey with you. It's gonna cost you that sense of, oh my God, I gotta leave, I gotta die to the old me to allow the new me to be born to my future. It's gonna cost you something. This is the year for reset. This is the year for restart. This is the year for reignite. This is the year for repeat the things that you love. This is the year for recommit. This is the year for redesign. This is the year for reengage. This is the year for restart. This is that year. I stop by to ignite your fire. I stop by to have you confront fear. I stop by to have you look at what it's cost you and to make a bold declaration the next time it rise up, you rise up a little bit higher than it. Yes. Yes. I stop by for you to no longer make fear your enemy. Make fear your fuel. I stop by to redefine fear. To redefine it. Because fear is an emotion like any other emotion. Fear is an emotion like love, like compassion. Fear is an emotion. We just gave it more power. We just gave it more power. Compassion, oh, that's nice. Fear, ooh. We gave it a meaning. And some of you know you've heard this before, that fear is false evidence appearing real. Now it's time to literally biohack the impact that fear has had on you. That fear no longer becomes your fortress. Fear becomes your fuel. Fear is that thing that pushes you forward. Fear is the thing that reminds you, oh, I need to go get more information. Oh, fear will keep you up at night studying. Fear will take you to a coach or a mentor. Fear will cause you to eat a slice of humble pie. Repeat after me. I am ready for my next best season. Because I know that I am the author of my autobiography. I am the designer of my own destiny. I am writing my life story. And I'm writing a life story that I'm going to love reading. And others will be inspired by. On one page, they'll read my fear. And on the next page, they'll know I did it anyway. I commit to hold fear in one hand

0: together and leap.
1: And leap.
0: And leap.
1: And leap.
0: And leap.
1: Every time.
0: Every time.
1: Every time.
0: I ask that each of you
1: hold me accountable
0: to my contribution on this planet.
1: My contribution on this planet.
0: Turn to someone and say, don't let me off the hook.
1: Don't let me off the hook.

Okay, so we did it, right? Another motivational morning. Lisa Nichols, and she says that you are enough. Yeah, like that. You are enough. And of course, you got to repeat this every day, huh? I am worthy. I'm enough. I have what it takes. I can do this. Nothing can stop me. I want to repeat this slowly. Every morning, I am worthy. I am enough. I have what it takes. I can do this. And nothing can stop me.

If it doesn't make you a little afraid, then you ain't playing big enough. I like that. Yeah, that one hit me. It says, if it doesn't make you a little afraid, then you ain't playing big enough. Wow. Now that's deep. You take that with you as you move into your morning. And of course, into your day. Morning to Mommy Dorothy. Hope out as well. And you have a great day today. Rita, morning to you as well. And let me say good morning to Sister Hyacinth. Hiyo, feel better. Feel a lot brighter, right? I know that you're missing the rock, but perk up and feel a lot better. Have a great day today. ECCB rates are up next.

0: And so Barbados dollar is at 1.35000. Canadian dollar, 1.92864. 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The euro, 3.13241. A pound sterling, 3.62219. 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And Guyana dollar is at 0.01303. 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
4: Yeah, so the summer's just around the corner, right? Lots of things happening in July. Yeah, also we got Prime as well, huh? Yeah, got two beautiful Prime ladies who should be in a bit. Have a little quick chat. Give us an update. Let us know what's happening.

can I give you an update? I want to give you an update, right? Yeah, men's health fear and prostate exams, all free. Free full medicals and all of that. All part of Uncle Bal's birthday special. Yeah. But I have to say. So I've got a number for you. I can tell you exactly where we are at this point. 72 men so far registered, right? 72. So that means that we're climbing. We're doing good. We're looking good. 72 men so far have registered for free full medicals with prostate exams. And of course, we continue to remind you to encourage your people. Encourage your partner. And now the number to register, you call 416-7050. If you don't get an answer right away, they'll check you back, right? Definitely will. But just imagine, the commercial is not even on the radio as yet, and we're up to 72. Wow, amazing stuff. Hey, so come on, brothers, come on, male, come on, men. And of course, ladies, please encourage the brothers, you know. Tell them, man, come on, go and sort out yourself. And, you know, because we want you to be around for a little bit longer. Yeah, man. So please speak to them. Speak to them. Mm-hmm. But this is beautiful. We're up to 72 already on this Wednesday morning. ¿Cómo fue que se Oh, let me say hello to my sisters, Marcia and Marcia. I dreamt of San Pedro. Corinthia,

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0: I've got two beautiful young ladies in with me this morning, just for a bit, chatting about Prime. And simply because it's Wednesday, Foreign with the Ladies, I'm not going to introduce them. They've got to introduce themselves. So, good morning, ladies. Morning, morning, morning.
1: Good morning.
0: Tell us exactly who you are and what you do. Talk to us.
1: Good morning, Uncle Baz.
0: Morning.
1: Good morning, Montserrat. This is Shanae Taylor-Lee, and I am Tourism Officer at the Montserrat Tourism Authority and also on the Prime Planning Committee.
0: Nice.
2: Good morning, everyone. I am Lindsay Hoyt. I am Senior Clerical at the Trade Division.
0: Okay, beautiful. All right, so you ladies are part of the Prime family as well?
1: Yeah.
0: Okay, so speak to us. Where are we? What date is Prime again? Or what are the dates for Prime?
1: So the dates for Prime this year are July 24th to July 26th.
0: Good. And we're looking at a different Prime this year.
1: Correct.
0: Okay, break it down to us. Break it down to us.
1: Okay, so yes, Prime is back this year, and the event is taking place over the weekend. So it's running from the 24th to the 26th of July. And we wanted to introduce a kind of a new experience to the regular Prime, which is normally the Saturday and Sunday, the last Saturday and Sunday in July. So the Friday, which is the 24th, we are actually collaborating with the Montserrat Arts Council, and we're having a food fair and Prime Lime, which will kick off the whole Prime weekend. And persons can enjoy, you know, local food, entertainment, you know, just a relaxed atmosphere, kind of an after work Lime vibe, and also get to interact with Prime vendors, as well as, you know, just mixing and mingling, music. We wanted to create that fun atmosphere in advance of the Prime Day 2, which will be happening on the 25th, which I will let Lindsay explain.
2: So the Saturday, we are taking Prime to the basketball stadium. So we currently now have 22 registered vendors between different categories. So we start with art and craft, beverages, food. We have a wide list of vendors registered. We have entertainment during the day. We will also, And on the Saturday, we actually start from 10 a.m., go straight down till 6 or 7.
1: And then on the Sunday, the 26th, we actually have the inaugural Montserrat Business Awards and Gala, which is a new thing added onto Prime this year. And this will be taking place at the Salem Community Center. Tickets are actually now available from either the Trade Division or the Montserrat Tourism Authority or any member of the Prime Planning Committee, and tickets are $125, inclusive of hors d'oeuvres and Prime memorabilia. It is a black tie event, so we're encouraging all our patrons to come out dressed in their nice dresses and suits. You know, it's going to be a fancy black tie event. We actually have awards in 12 categories, which nominations were out from, I think, Uncle Baz, the beginning of May until the end of May. So we had persons nominate who they want to win these awards during the nomination. So the winners would actually be announced on the night, and the persons that are nominated for each category will be up on our social media shortly.
0: Wow. It's really a new time for Prime, huh? And where will Prime be held this year?
1: So the Prime Expo will be held at the Multipurpose Sports Complex this year.
0: Yeah, because I did hear the Honorable Premier said that the Cultural Center will reopen officially at the beginning of the new parliamentary year.
1: Right.
0: But I actually like the Multipurpose Center as well. You know, it's not a bad venue, and we expect a lot of people to go there. All right. So I think that for the past years, ladies, that we had what, maybe 3 days of Prime?
1: Normally two.
0: Normally two.
1: Yeah.
0: But this year, we only have 1 day. Am I correct?
1: Correct.
2: Correct.
0: Okay. And that day is going to be the
1: Saturday, the 26th.
0: Yeah. Good. So run for us again. What's going to happen this Sunday?
1: So the Sunday, it won't be prime. It will be having our business awards. So on that day, we encourage persons to buy their tickets. Their tickets are $125. And to dress up in their black tie, their nice gowns, to come out and see persons, you know, that have contributed to the business landscape in Montserrat be, you know, awarded and appreciated and recognized. And that's basically what will happen on the Sunday. And we will have giveaways, you know, music, entertainment. Like I said, there will be a cash bar, and included in the ticket will be hors d'oeuvres. So you do get a little something to eat.
0: Let me ask you a question, though. Is it too late for me to get involved in Prime? I have a business. I like what I'm hearing. I'm getting excited. What do I do?
1: No, so it's not too late. Even though registration is closed, I'm sure Lincia will facilitate anybody that wants to join now. And, you know, we're still encouraging persons, if you're really interested in participating in Prime, it's a very good venture. And I think it, you know, gives you the exposure and, you know, you get to network with other Prime veterans that are there. And we do have a lot of new Prime vendors this year on Kabaz, which is very good to see. So if you do want to register, you know, you can call Lincia at the trade division at 491-2066, or you can go down to the Montserrat Arts Council and register physically there.
0: Okay, listen, summer is coming. We got some people who they want to come to Montserrat. Some folks have already planned to come to Montserrat. In fact, I know of a few folks who are planning to come to Montserrat with Prime in mind. What do you want to say to them?
1: Okay, so we want to encourage everybody to come out to Prime. You know, I think that Prime in July, it just adds to the Calabash festivities. And Prime has been a staple event during Calabash. And, you know, we want to encourage persons to come down and support the patrons and support the vendors, you know, and to have a great time. You know, a lot of things we have produced here in Montserrat. And, you know, we love to go away with, you know, the Jackson wines or the Wolverwick candles or the Jacob Tour bags. You know, we have a variety of things to go away with from Prime. And, you know, some of your favorite Prime vendors will be back. So you should definitely come on out, as well as the new ones for you to look forward to, which is very excited. I'm excited.
2: And to add to what Shani is saying, last year we had the students from the different schools. This year we are bringing them back, but we are bringing them back with a twist. But you guys would have to come to Prime to actually see what the students have been doing.
0: Hold on for 1 second. I think we've got a gentleman on the line. Good morning, sir.
3: Hi, good morning, everybody. This is Justin Badal, Director of Business, Trade and Investment within the Cabinet Secretary. I just want to chime in a bit on Prime and the gala. Thanks to the ladies for what they've done so far. They've really represented in terms of promoting what we have. But just to let the people of Montserrat know that the Prime that they know or the Prime they're accustomed to, where you have this 1 day or 2 days before one stop stop, is not what we conceptualize or what we're trying to promote going forward for Montserrat. Prime is the premier trade show, but it's not just 2 days. It's going to be a year-long activity, and we've already started seeing the results of this. Starting from last year, Prime, when I just came in, actually, I started in June of last year, we've seen results in a way that Prime has now transcended beyond that 2 day event to now vendors at the stores through the Made in Montserrat initiative. And this year, this is going to go even further, because Prime and what we're doing with Prime, the hand holding that we'll be doing in terms of assisting companies with their packaging, labeling, export readiness, is going to take companies from the stores of Montserrat into other jurisdictions around the world. And we are going to ensure, and you're going to see very, very soon, that immediately after Prime or during Prime, Montserrat is going to start exporting products to regional partners. We've gotten interest from regional buyers for products proudly made in Montserrat that have participated in Prime. So for these vendors and these entrepreneurs that are home, who are wondering, why should I waste my time or why should I come down to Prime? Come down to Prime because you are no longer promoting your product in the jurisdictions that are around you. Just in Montserrat, you are promoting your product around the world. And the Business Trade and Investment Unit is going to help you to meet those regional markets. We are going to help you to meet those international markets. We are now using Prime as a launch pad for products to be exported because we know our population is small. We know for you to expand, you have to start thinking outside. So Prime is our premier trade tool, not just for Montserrat now, but for the world. I don't know if I've missed anything, but adding to Prime this year, we have the Gala. And the Gala was conceptualized by the planning unit, which is paid at tourism and a few others, where we want to celebrate the resilience of the Montserratian people that are coming out from all those years of the since the volcanic eruption, and we want to celebrate this resilience. And we want business people to know that entrepreneurship needs to be celebrated. The inaugural gala is going to make a statement that we are supporting the business community. We are supporting private sector growth and transformation, and we are going to award people who have made those differences throughout those years. So come out to Prime, come out to the gala, and you are about to see things change. I don't know if you want me to hold on, Baz, to take any questions.
0: There's not much more I can say after that that ceremony that you just gave us. You're on a roll, and of course your two colleagues here have done a fantastic job. So between the three of you, I think that you've sold it, and I think that you've done well.
3: Oh yeah, and just to emphasize, we have a program coinciding with Prime, which is the Made in Montserrat initiative. And this initiative is not just to put products at Victor's or at Astrup or at Aravind. This initiative, behind the scenes, we are helping people change their packaging. This government has set aside specific financing to assist to transform, packaging to meet regional standards. And this is important because the world is changing, not only at this enhanced packaging and safety requirements, eligible or required for regional buyers. For our own people, we want to ensure that they get the best. So we want to help these businesses transform. You showcase your products at Prime. You show us what you have, and then the experts come in, and we help you to take it out there. And I'll tell you, from the Prime we had last year, we have some entrepreneurs right now where there is significant export interest. In fact, for this Prime, we are targeting two regional buyers to come to Montserrat over the 3-day period to look at those products. And we already have export interest in some of the products that will be displayed at Prime. So it's not just a marketplace, not just a 2-day, it's not just a time. You can have that. But we are taking this further, and we are promoting private sector growth and entrepreneurship.
0: Wow. Mr. Director, thank you. Thank you so very much, sir. Thank you. Thank you so much.
3: You're welcome. And enjoy the rest.
0: And you.
3: Over to you.
0: All right. Ladies, y'all don't have much to say after this, right?
4: No.
0: Oh, that was beautiful. Okay, so final words from you two. Final words.
1: Right, so just to reiterate what Jerison said, we're really trying to take Prime to a new level this year and continuing not just during the Calabash Festival, but throughout the year. So we want to encourage persons to come on out to Prime. The dates are July 24th, 26th. And to remember that the new change in venues for Prime on the Saturday, it will be at the Multipurpose Sports Complex from 10 a.m. And the gala will be at the Salem Community Center from 6 p.m. And we're encouraging persons to purchase their tickets early while tickets still last. And it is $125, inclusive of hors d'oeuvres and Prime memorabilia. And to stay connected to our social media platforms, which on Facebook is Produced in Montserrat Expo, and on Instagram is Prime_MNI. And we, as usual, we'll have our Prime giveaway, so make sure you stay locked in. We'll also be soon posting the nominees for each category for the Prime Gala. So encouraging persons to come on out, and until the next time I'm here, Uncle Baz, Lincia, if you have anything else.
2: I just want to encourage persons to actually come out to Prime. I'm encouraging everyone that has a business that produces stuff to actually register for Prime. You can always call me at the Trade Division, 491-2066, or you can go down at MAC. The lovely ladies will also assist you. And like Gerson said, we started our Made in Montserrat initiative and it has been going also well. We've had reports in March from persons that came in. They were so excited of the fact that they got products not only in July, but they got it in March when they were coming. They could have taken back stuff to the UK, to the US. So we are really encouraging persons, if you produce a product here on Ireland, come to Prime. There may be a lot in store. There will be a lot in store after Prime.
1: And I just want to put a tourism plug here for those persons that are coming down to Montserrat for Calabash or July or summer. You know, it's, we're looking forward to seeing you guys, and let's make Calabash Festival this year one for the books. I know that the people down at the Montserrat Arts Council are working hard and tirelessly to ensure that Calabash Festival this year is another one for the books. So Prime is just another addition, and we're just hoping that everybody that comes, our locals, enjoys the summer, enjoys the Calabash Festival.
0: Indeed. Ladies, thank you all so much. And to the entire Prime family, thank you so much. And we'll talk again soon, right?
1: Yes.
2: Yeah. There you go.
0: All right. Bless.

Yeah, so thank y'all so much. Yeah, that was good, right? Morning to the director. Have a great day today. This Sunday's Father's Day. This coming Sunday is Father's Day. Hey, Maximum Jerk presents this Saturday night a Father's Legacy. Yeah, bring out all the dads, all the fathers. This Saturday night from 8 p.m.

0: from around 12 noon until, but Saturday night, we turn it up loud for the fathers, for the dads. Maximum Jerk Cells, Happy Father's Day.
1: Bring out daddy, no man. Yeah, boy, I can't believe that Father's Day is just around the corner. Man, I tell you, time is moving so, so

ZJB Radio, we do more to unite menstruations than any other media enterprise or social media platform.

Yeah, yeah, yeah. Do you really want to hurt me? Yeah, ZGB Radio in the morning. They're sounding good right now. When's out the flow hour? We salute you, the entire flow family. Hope you guys and gals are good, having a great morning, having a great day. Morning, Lucy. How are you doing?

something some love to Aunt Teacher Florence, Cousin Kitty, and dear friend, the Honorable Rose Willock, Norman Patriot, and Catherine family. Lots of love from Yvette Stout. Yeah, she's saying good morning. She's checking in. Hope you folks are keeping well. Morning, Yvette. Hey, Sister Bev. How you doing today? Hope all is good. Morning to the Attic family. Earl, Sister Carolyn, Mommy Ala, Manda, the whole crew. Hope all is good.

The name is Karen White, Superwoman. I know right now there are some ladies who are trying to be super. Let me tell you, man, they're practicing. Yeah, the speakers is 11 versus the ministers 11 on Sunday. Yeah, July 5th. Little Bay Park, man, that's going to be something else.

0: One thing I could tell you is that they have been practicing, and I tell you, look, some are hopping already. Yeah, feeling some aches and some pain, but they say they said, "Baz, don't worry, we'll be fit. We'll be fit for Sunday, July 5th. We're good."
1: Whatever you want, whatever you need.
0: Of course, we're gonna have a chat with the Red Cross, just in case, you know. On standby.

Got a message. It looks like somebody is writing on behalf of the speaker. And the message says, good morning. I promise you that the speaker's 11 will be so fit. The team would be in a position to take care of the Red Cross if necessary. Well, I like that. I like that. The speaker's 11 would be so fit. The team would be in a position to take care of the Red Cross if necessary. That's what we're talking about, huh?

And they're bigging up the speaker and on her message. Yeah, some ladies said, yeah, we endorse that message from the speaker. Mm-hmm. Oh, man. That's beautiful. I like it. The sounds of Whitney Houston. Yeah, for the ladies, of course, and every woman. Okay, so we're climbing up to 10 o'clock already. Have no idea where the time has gone or where the time is going. But can you believe? Here comes Luther Vandross. Never too much.

Let me say hello to our mommy Lydia and of course Jeannie. Lots of love coming from Agnes. Yeah, how you doing, sis? Everything's good? How's Rosetta? She's all right? Mm-hmm. And my cousin Jay, is she good? Give them my regards, all right? Oh, by the way, the next time you touch base with Lucretia, tell her we say good morning from the Rock. Yeah, sounds of Luther Vandross making his contribution right during the breakfast show, ZJB Radio. MJ steps in, Michael. 25 minutes before 10. It's Wednesday with and for the ladies inside the flow hour. We're cruising in the morning.

Yeah, have a great day today. Hey, Pertha, what's happening? How's the crew? Morning. Hello, Marie. Say hello to Claudette and the whole family. Singing Betty. Yeah.

One thing I can tell is that Montreal, we got some funny people, man. Ah, man, I tell you. All the banter is building. It's hyping up. Guess what? Check this out. Ask the doctors and nurses and pharmacists if they have ever heard of taking a dose of their own medicine. Now, that's funny. I like that. Can you imagine the doctors and nurses and pharmacists taking a dose of their own medicine? That's what's going to be happening. Oh, man, I tell you. Funny. Or can we call it witty? Mm-hmm. So his name is Michael Jackson.

Oh, Lucretia's listening. So just imagine, right? I got a message from America. The message came from America down to Montserrat, and then it went right back to America, and then from America it slipped into the UK somewhere there in England, back to America, and all the way back to me. And guess what? It didn't take long. In seconds. How long does it take on an aircraft? About 4.5 hours from Antigua to go to America, to London, to the UK, 8.5, right? I got that message in seconds.

Yeah, so that's something called what? She's fresh. Yeah, she's so fresh and all of that. But let me, oh, by the way, can I say hello to our construction workers? Oh, man, the sun is out again. I think that yesterday was a bit warm, right? Today's a bit cooler. And so to all my Caribbean ladies, good morning. Oh, by the way, morning to the brothers, right? Getting set for Sunday. Yeah, it should be Father's Day, right?

Yeah, so that's a bit of Tobago and a little bit of Billy Ocean there in the morning. Something called Caribbean Queen. And again, to all my Caribbean Queens, good morning. Oh, this guy came to Montreal one time. Yep. Yeah, studios and all. Yacht Club. Agouti. Yeah, he's been around. The great Stevie Wonder. Part-time lover.

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Yeah. Hope that you have a great day today.

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And if your man gives you trouble just to move out on a double, and you don't let it trouble your brain, cause away goes trouble down the drain. Said away goes trouble down the drain.

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I want to leave you with something. And I'm saying to myself, what can I leave you with today? Let me see if I can leave you with this. Where is it? Oh, I'm looking for one. Okay, yeah, that's better.

So here's hoping that you've enjoyed the mix, huh? Until I come your way again tomorrow morning. Tomorrow's going to be what? Thursday? What's on your mind, right? Look after yourselves, please. Yeah, JGP is around someplace. He'll take over until about 2 o'clock. Little Lenny gets in. And in the nighttime, you got DJ Grace. It is such a beautiful, beautiful Wednesday on the rock. Again, to those of you celebrating today, happy, happy birthday. If you're celebrating an anniversary, yeah, carry on. And if, just like me, another day of living, wow, let's continue to be thankful. Continue to be safe. Continue to be blessed. Have a wonderful Wednesday, everybody.

Hey, that's John Barry. Your love amazes me. And this is me, JGP. 10 minutes after 10 o'clock, which means 10:10. That's our time, Eastern Caribbean time. Basil Chambers, he's finished. Yeah, he's off the compound. No, I'm in. Good morning. It's Wednesday, right? Yes, it is. 17th of June, 2026. Wednesday with and for the ladies. Of course, you know the guys are also in. We got Ricky Van Shelton. I leave this world loving you. Yeah, he's okay. Go ahead, sing along. Howdy.

0: there. That's Ricky Van Shelton.
1: I leave this world.
0: Doing what?
1: Loving you.
0: Yeah, thank you.

she came to see him one last time. Oh, and we all wondered if she would. And it kept running through my mind. This time, he's over her for good.

Yeah, that's how it is, people. A little bit of country in between all this. That was Mr. George Jones. He stopped loving her today with our time at 17 minutes after 10 o'clock our time. It's Wednesday, so you know what that means, right? If you don't, it's my job to let you know that today's the day you got to check out Dippin' Arthur's Kitchen in Lookout. Why? Because it's the triple options day. 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Imagine.

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1: 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The DRV Frank Edwards Memorial Scholarship Program is awarded on a triennial basis to one successful candidate who wishes to pursue a three-year undergraduate degree in banking or related fields, such as

0: completion of the course of study, the successful candidate must commit to returning to work in Montserrat for a period of not less than 3 years immediately upon completion of the program, and will have to sign the bond agreement upon acceptance of the scholarship. Interested persons are asked to address their applications to the manager, Bank of Montserrat Limited, and email it to applicants@bankofmontserrat.ms with the subject application for the DRV Frank Edwards Memorial Scholarship. Candidates are required to submit with their application a 500-word essay on the topic Montserrat 2030, My Contribution to Its Development. Applications are to reach the bank no later than the close of business on Friday, July 17th, 2026.
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sharing your love with me. Oh, by the way, good morning to Janet. Morning, morning. Thank you so much for being on with us right here. As I said, it's 4 and with the ladies Wednesday. And, of course, the guys are also in. Okay, everything should be on. We got our phone numbers of 1-664-491-7227 and also 1-664-491-9064. WhatsApp 1-664-496-2885. All those should be on Facebook, JGP-The Caribbean Voice.

across my heart. Good morning. And we got belated birthday greetings to wonderful wife, Carol Lee. Good morning, morning from this side. Good afternoon to you. And you got belated birthday greetings from your wonderful husband right there. That's Shorty. James Shorty Roach. And wishing you all the best. I know you guys had a great time yesterday, boy. Yeah. Show off. Good morning, lady. Happy, happy belated.

George Strait, Across My Heart. Yeah, speaking about crossing hearts and all that, well, tell you what, morning, old soldier, Baya, good morning, my brother. Hello and good morning, smiling Denise. Blessings to you and the family, Princess Taz, everybody.

0: across my heart.
1: Hey, that's Kenny. Which Kenny that is? Kenny Rogers. Write your name across my heart. And belated birthday greetings to a wonderful, wonderful lady right there, fabulous wife. That's Carol Lee. Howdy, Carol Lee. Birthday belated to you from your wonderful husband, Shorty. And family, wishing you all the best and plenty, many more plenty birthdays right here on ZJB with me, JGP. And thank you so much for being on with us. We appreciate it. Already 25 minutes to go before 11 o'clock, and that's how time flies. Sunny right now, sunny and hot and dry, but beautiful on Montserrat. More Kenny Rogers.

through the years. More great breath, belated breath of greetings to Carol Lee. Yeah, I'm just showing off. Ali was busy yesterday. So I'm sure she smiled a lot yesterday and smiling even more today.

0: Good morning. Who else we got? As long as it's okay. Through the years. Howdy, howdy, UK people. Good afternoon to you. Hey, oh my goodness, this is that on this time, boys. So who is this now? I have to read this in just a little bit. So I'll do... Yeah, that's Sharon back there, people. Taking care of business, making sure that everything is nice and so on. So anyway, it's Wednesday. It's midweek Wednesday. 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
0: We got our time just about 17 minutes now to go before 11 o'clock right here on ZJB Radio. And a reminder that Lynn's Kitchen and Little Bay closed from today until further notice. So please take note of that. That's Lynn's Kitchen at Little Bay closed today until further notice. The management of Lynn's Kitchen at Little Bay apologizing for any inconvenience the closure may cause. So please take note. And stay unbeaten. You are asked to get in touch with the folks at the General Post Office. The number there is 491-2457. 491-2457. And that's a message to stay unbeaten. Please get in touch with the folks at the General Post Office.
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That's Boyz II Men. You ask for them, you got them. That's I'll Make Love to You. And getting closer and closer to 11 o'clock already, Eastern Caribbean time. You work out your own time. Yeah, you know what they say, that's so quickly time flies. Good morning, Ras D, Ras Dani, and May. Cousin Agnes, how are you? And yeah, nice pics, man. Nice pics and nice people. Good-looking picture and good-looking people, I'm telling you. Thank you so much for being on. And who else we got? We got some other folks. Thank you, too, for being on with us right here on ZJB Radio. Hold on.

That's a group called All For One. I swear, the name of the song. Yeah, that's how it is. We're getting closer to 11 o'clock, people. It's about 8 to go before 11. 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So hurry up. What's happening with the cricket action? Let's see. I think who's on today? Who's playing right now? I think in New Zealand and England. Yeah, they should be into some cricket action. The second test that's going on, New Zealand 149 for 4, and England winning the toss, and they chose to field. So New Zealand in at bat, they are 149 for 4. That's how things are. Somebody hit a 4, does know? Yes. So New Zealand moving up to 149 for 4. So that's how it is.

That's what you call powerful lyrics. Listen carefully. Last night, where was he? That's the group. The group is actually called As Yet. That's the name of the group, As Yet. The song is called Last Night. That's what the name of the song. 2 minutes to go before 11 o'clock. ZJB with me, JGP. Good morning. What else we got? Oh, today's Venoween Bratcher's birthday. Good morning, Venoween, or wherever you are. Whatever time you have for you, it is your birthday. So enjoy your birthday and give thanks. What else we got? No, we got, oh, here is Joe. That's his name, Joe.

Hey, that's Joe. All the things. Your man went too. No, no, that's the name of the song. Serious. Heading it down after 11 o'clock, 4 minutes past. Thank you so much for being on with us right here on ZJB Radio. So what's going to be happening? We got the karaoke train that's stopping off at Jackie's Bar in Glebe, Salem tonight at 7 o'clock. Tonight's going to be the night, 7 o'clock at Jackie's Bar in Salem. What's going to be on tonight? Hey, live music, belt out your favorite tunes, competitions, prizes up for grabs, refreshments. They got the chilled drinks available at the bar and the atmosphere high energy vibes. So make sure that you're there. Where? The karaoke train at Jackie's Bar in Salem is going to be on tonight at 7 o'clock. And hey, check it out. Tell them you heard about it right here on ZJB Radio.

The annual migration of marine turtles to lay eggs on Montserrat has begun. To ensure the welfare of the nesting turtle and its eggs, you are encouraged not to drive or light bonfires on the beaches where turtles are nesting. You are also encouraged to keep your dogs on a leash if you are taking them for a walk on the beach. All species of marine turtles are listed under CITES Appendix 1, which prohibits international trade. Many nations, including Montserrat, also protect turtles with local legislation, such as the Turtles Act, Chapter 12.06, under the laws of Montserrat. This message comes to you complements the Ministry of Agriculture, Lands, Housing and the Environment, and ZJB Radio.

Coming Sunday, it's Father's Day. Hey, Maximum Jerk presents this Saturday night, A Father's Legacy. Yeah, bring out all the dads, all the fathers. This Saturday night from 8 p.m.

0: from around 12 noon until with Saturday night, we turn it up loud for the fathers, for the dads. Maximum Jerk Cells, happy Father's Day.
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2: The Ministry of Agriculture is informing the public that the procedure for an animal to be slaughtered at the Braids Abattoir has been modified. Farmers are now required to reach out to the Veterinary and Livestock Department to register their animals for slaughter, ensuring that the necessary checks are conducted prior to the animal's arrival at the abattoir. Any animal that has not been registered with the department for the essential checks and documentation will not be permitted for processing. It is important to note that registration for slaughter can occur up to 1 week before the scheduled slaughter date to guarantee that all animals are processed in a timely manner. The Veterinary and Livestock Department can be contacted at 491-2076 to schedule appointments.
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Imagine having a sweaty name and having those cool songs. His name is actually Keith Sweats, as in perspire, as in sweat. And this is Twisted, the Sexual Healing Remix. Wednesday. Oh, by the way, good morning, Mr. Cox. I got your message. Mr. Cox sending out greetings to all the ladies. He says all the ladies all over the world. So ladies, pass on the message from Mr. Cox in Montserrat.

And just in case you're wondering, some of the big hits you're hearing today actually took samples from the hit makers of yesterday. The original, Marvin Gaye, the Sexual Healing Song.

I'm telling you. That's the late Marvin Gaye. Oh, man. But you gotta listen to these lyrics, eh? From back then, you gotta listen to these lyrics. As somebody said, listen, JGP, we don't get singers like those anymore. That's one side of it. And then somebody else says, JGP, hold on. The ladies nowadays don't like sweet things. All right. You're on your own with that, all right? You're on your own with that. Oh, my. 18 minutes after 11 o'clock. Good morning from my side. Good afternoon to our friends in the United Kingdom, man. Hello to Canada, the whole of Canada. They said, Jay, don't forget Canada. No, Canada, howdy. And who else we also got? We got the USA. We got the UK. We got across the region as well. Everybody, thank you so much for listening in. I'm JGP. And this is Anita Baker.

That's Anita Baker with a song. Name of the song is Giving You the Best That I Got. 21 and a half minutes after 11 o'clock. Yeah, you know the guy's always on to it, so we got to cope with everybody. Might as well slip this one in as well. Sweet Love, more Anita Baker right here at ZJB with me, JGB. Stay with us. We got the news at 12.

0: Yeah, I got to spread the sweetness around with love. That's Anita Baker with a song, Sweet Love. At 26 minutes after 11 o'clock right here on ZJB Radio. Quick look at what's happening with the cricket action taking place. It's New Zealand versus England. England versus New Zealand. And New Zealand in at bat 166 for 4. And that's off of 49 overs. That's from the second test taking place. And so England winning the toss, choosing to field. So New Zealand in at bat, and they are 166 for the loss of 4 wickets. Make sure that you stay with us right here on ZJB Radio so we can keep you updated. This August 22nd, the night sky comes alive with iTech Entertainment. 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
1: 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That is our time here on ZJB Radio. And the karaoke train is stopping off at Jackie's Bar in Salem tonight, 7 o'clock. And what to expect? 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The atmosphere, high energy vibes, so make sure that you're there. We're the karaoke train, stopping off at Jackie's Bar in Salem tonight at 7 o'clock. 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

Wow, that's the unmistakable voice of the late Lucky Dubey. I want to know what love is their way. By the way, good morning. Whoops, we got some greetings going out to, oh, belated birthday greetings going out to Carol Lee. Yesterday was her birthday. Belated birthday greetings from your wonderful husband right there, Shorty, and the entire family. Today's also Venoween Bradshaw's birthday. Hi, Venoween. Happy, happy birthday greetings from Georgette and Keith. Wishing you all the best in your day today.

My, how quickly time flies by. Already 22 minutes to go before 12 o'clock right here on ZJB with me, JGP. Yeah, we got you going. It's middle of the week, people. It's Wednesday, the eve of the weekend.

0: Yeah.
1: That's UB40, people. Doing that old classic Red Red Wine reggae way.
0: Red Red Wine, you make me feel so fine. You keep me rocking all of the time.
1: 18 runs later, almost 20 runs later. New Zealand 184 for 4 from 166 for 4 against England in the first, in the second test matchup. That's what's going on right there. All right, so we got that.

got some greetings. Howdy, Gene and Joan, and Joan and Gene. Howdy, howdy. I'm telling you, the way these phones are these days. Is this message from today? Well, the thing disappeared. All the messages disappeared. I just made up something there, so she could always correct me. Greetings going out to Elvira. Howdy, howdy. Sends out some greetings. I think it's a granddaughter. I think it is. I hope it is. Asaya. I kind of thing disappeared. Anyway, I did make out that, so I hope I'm correct. Asaya's birthday's on. And greetings to you coming from Grandma Elvira. And you know how she says it. She goes on to say, and you have a good day now, Mr. Piper. Thank you, thank you. All the messages disappeared, my lady. News at 12. Stay close. Bunny Whaler.

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1: Good afternoon, I am Keola Green in with the Midday News, which comes to you in association with Beauty Plus Hair Salon.

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1: Minister of Agriculture, Honorable John P. Osborne, says plans are afoot to increase poultry production. Honorable Osborne says his ministry plans to use some of the funds under the BNTF 11 allocation by the Caribbean Development Bank to create a poultry processing facility and to expand poultry pens. He says the ministry wants to get feedback from poultry farmers on these plans to help eliminate bottlenecks by moving away from the mechanical means of processing. More details in the news at 6 this evening. The British Virgin Islands government has retained the services of UK lawyer Sir Geoffrey Joel, KC, as it prepares to enter formal constitutional negotiations with the United Kingdom later this year. Premier Dr. Natalia Wheatley made the announcement during a recent public engagement meeting in Virgin Gala, where he outlined the territory's roadmap for talks to advance the Virgin Islands' constitutional relationship with the UK. According to Premier Wheatley, an initial round of negotiations is expected to begin in July, when a delegation led by Foreign, Commonwealth and Development Office FCDO officials travel to the BVI. Those discussions will focus on a range of constitutional issues before a second round of talks is held in the United Kingdom, likely in September. Elsewhere in the region, a surge in mixed drug use among young people involving over-the-counter medicines and illicit substances is causing serious concern at the highest levels of the Barbados government. This, as Minister of People Empowerment Adrian Forder warned in the House of Assembly on Tuesday of dangerous health consequences and expanding illegal supply routes. Minister Ford said the administration, or Forder rather, said the administration, particularly Prime Minister Mia Mottley, has been losing sleep over the pattern of substance abuse among youth that has shifted towards a dangerous mix of over-the-counter pharmaceuticals and illegal drugs. He pointed to a growing, largely unregulated trend in which young people bypass pharmacies using mobile phones and the internet to research and mix potent substances. Internationally, Israeli airstrikes have continued to target towns in southern Lebanon, despite an agreement between the United States and Iran set to be formally signed on Friday to end the war on all fronts. Israeli drones carried out 3 attacks in Tyre that resulted in injuries, while a drone also targeted the Bint Jebel district in Nabatea. That's according to Lebanon's state-run national news agency. The fighting in Lebanon is considered one of the biggest threats to the framework agreement in the United States-Israeli war on Iran, with Tehran warning that new Israeli strikes on Lebanon and continued occupation of its territory would be regarded as a violation of the deal. And we look to some sporting news. Cricket West Indies CWI has announced a 15-member squad for the 2-match test series against Sri Lanka, which will be played at the Sir Vivian Richards Stadium in Antigua from June 25th to July 7th. The West Indies will look to make the most of home conditions and conclude the current World Test Championship cycle on a positive note. The men in maroon will complete the cycle later this year with a home test series against Pakistan and a 2-match series tour of Bangladesh. And here's now time for a local weather forecast, valid up to 8 a.m. tomorrow Thursday, June 18th, 2026. Despite the presence of a weak trough, significant weather is not expected, because of low moisture levels today. However, later tonight, moisture and instability associated with a tropical wave will likely result in a heightened chance of periods of passing showers. Weather today, partly cloudy and slightly hazy, with a 20% or slight chance of a brief shower. Weather tonight, partly cloudy and slightly hazy, with a 60% or moderate chance of passing showers. Winds are easterly at 13 to 30 kilometers per hour or 8 to 18 miles per hour. Seas are 1 to 1.8 meters or 3 to 6 feet. Sunset today 6:44 p.m. and sunrise tomorrow 5:37 a.m. And that was the midday news, which came to you in association with Beauty Plus Hair Salon. A reminder that News Watch is at 3 p.m. and our major newscast of the day, the news at 6. Join us then. On behalf of ZGB's news team, I am Keola Green, wishing you a pleasant day.

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2: 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Kindly note, payments must be made prior to execution of the service at the Ministry's cashier station located at the Ministry of Built headquarters on the ground floor at the traffic section. Cashiering services are available Monday to Friday, 8:15 a.m. to 2 p.m. The Ministry of Built remains committed to delivering a reliable and efficient sewage removal service to the Munsterat community.
3: The government of Munsterat is informing the public that effective April 1st, 2026, a national minimum wage of $12.50 per hour will come into force under the minimum wage order. From this date, no worker shall be paid less than $12.50 per hour. Workers who are already earning more than $12.50 per hour in unskilled positions must not have their wages reduced as a result of this order. Employers are reminded that compliance with the minimum wage order is required by law, and penalties may apply for any violations. Workers are further advised that they are protected from retaliation if they request payment of the legal minimum wage or provide information to the Department of Labor regarding non-compliance. For additional information on the approved national minimum wage, persons are asked to contact the Department of Labor at labor@gov.ms or on telephone numbers 1-664-491-4010 or 1-664-491-4020.
2: The Department of Labor is requesting the following persons to visit their office in Braids on or before Friday, 30th June 2026 to regularize their work permits. Alexander Berik, Kai Wilkinson, Daryl Dodson, Jerome Prince, Lloyd Cameron, Richmond Joseph, Travis Williams, Wesley Wright, Abel Martinez-Enor, Candace Brown, Dufour Jean, Santo Valenzuela Rodriguez, Quendi Vargas Sanchez, Roberto Villa Figuera, Villene Augustine, Yineldi Sanchez Jimenez, Alwin Agard, Daniel Anasi, Gulbert Alerte, Lawrence Hendricks, Ralph Goodrich, Royston Williams, Wendy's Perez Cuevas, Julian Graves. In accordance with Section 125.1 of the Munsterat Labor Code, Cap 15.03, any person who is not a Munsteratian is prohibited from engaging in employment or self-employment in Munsterat without a valid work permit. A person who contravenes this requirement commits an offense and is liable on summary conviction to a fine of $5,000. The Department of Labor is requesting that you visit the office as soon as possible to discuss your current status and explore the appropriate steps to regularize your situation. The department's aim is to work with you to determine a suitable way forward and provide any assistance available to help you comply with the requirements of the Labor Code. The Ministry of Education advises all parents and guardians of the following guidelines for registering children in the public primary school system. Each school serves a specific catchment area. Lookout Primary School for children living in Gerald's, Drummond's, Lookout, St. John's, surrounding areas including near the Barzies River, Davy Hill Residence bordering the Collins River Bridge on the Cars Bay Main Road, Braids Primary School for children living in Salem, Woodlands, St. Peter's and neighboring villages, Kojo Head and surrounding areas, the New Bazis Village, including near the Bazis River, Braids residents up to the Collins River Bridge on the Cars Bay Main Road. Parents or guardians must provide child's birth certificate and or passport, proof of legal guardianship, proof of address, academic records from the previous school, conduct report from the previous school, transfer form if transferring from another local school, immunization card. Children entering the system from overseas for the first time must pay an EC$100 processing fee. It is a criminal offense to falsify information on the registration form, particularly regarding address or guardianship. Legal action will be taken in such cases. Registration will be held from Monday, 22nd June 2026 to Friday, 26th June 2026 for children who will be 5 years old by 31st of March 2027. Registration will take place at the school that serves the students' catchment area, Braids or Lookout. For more information, please contact the head teachers. Lookout Primary School, 491-9591, and Braids Primary School, 491-5838 or 495-5838.
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0: That's Marcus Thunder, people. Rolling out the musical waves. And that's his song. It's called Lady. And over time, it's 20 minutes after 12.
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0: been registered with the department for the essential checks and documentation will not be permitted for processing. 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The Veterinary and Livestock Department can be contacted at 491-2076 to schedule appointments.
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Hey, that's pretty Reesey. That's Reesey. And you make me feel good. Hello to the folks at the Glendon Hospital. Good afternoon to you. Nursey Reesey. You make me feel good. You make me feel real. And yes, can't miss out on our folks. Margaretson Memorial Home, members of staff and the residents. Golden Ears Home. Howdy, howdy to you. Yeah, Oriel Villa, we got you too. Thank you so much for being on with us right here on ZJB Radio. Stay with us. We have Community Diary coming up in

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And Community Dairy at this time is being brought to you with the compliments of Ryan Investments Limited.

0: 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A message going out to Stay Unbeaten. You are asked to get in touch with the folks at the General Post Office. The telephone number is 491-2457. 491-2457. Please call that number. A message for Stay Unbeaten. Lynn's Kitchen and Little Bay closed until further notice. Management apologizing for an inconvenience the closure may cause. So that's from Lynn's Kitchen at Little Bay, closed until further notice. The Be Well Collective inviting everyone out on Saturday, June 20th, 8 a.m. for the International Yoga Day, Vibe and Flow, at their new location. And this will be at the Summer Breeze Lawn, Marine Village, Little Bay, as part of a community wellness gathering in celebration of International Day of Yoga. And due to the overwhelming response from the community, they have moved to a larger venue to accommodate a growing number of participants. It is a free, beginner-friendly yoga session. It's open to all levels. Breakfast will be provided after the session. And if you don't have a mat, no problems, they have you covered. And they're grateful to everyone who has already reserved their spot. And with only a few spaces remaining, they're encouraging anyone interested in joining them to confirm their attendance. Now, to secure your spot, please call 664-393-2050. That's 664-393-2050. Or DM Be Well 664, the letter B, followed by the word well, no space, Be Well 664 on Instagram. Spaces and supplies are limited. So once again, for the yoga day, Vibe and Flow, this will now be carried out at the Summer Breeze Lawn, Marine Village, Little Bay, and this will be on Saturday, June 20th at 8 a.m. The Legislature Department into the launch of their Voices of Leadership, a Munster Parliament reflection. And through this initiative, the public is invited to explore and reflect on Munster's political history between 1952 to present in an essay format. Competition open to residents in the categories of 8 to 11, ages 12 to 16, 17 to 29, and 30 plus. All entries must be the individual's original work. Prizes will be awarded to one winner in each category, each age category. Further information on the particulars can be downloaded from the Legislature Department's website at parliament.ms or by contacting the department at 1664-491-2195 or 491-3195. The deadline for submission is June 24. Attention parents and guardians of children ages 5 to 11. The Ministry of Health and Social Services hosting a workshop entitled Managing Your Child's Screen Time. Wednesday, 24th June from 5 to 7 p.m. at the Davy Hill Community Center. The session will be facilitated by clinical psychologist Dr. Dion Imara, and will help parents and guardians better understand the impact of screen time on child development, set healthy boundaries, manage resistance, and create a practical home screen time plan. Interested parents, guardians are invited to register by calling the Health Promotion Unit at 491-4533, 491-4533, or 493-9935, 493-9935, and spaces are limited, so register early. And that's it for Community Diary at this time on ZJB Radio. Community Diary brought to you with the compliments of Ryan Investments Limited.
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That's Patrice, Patrice Roberts. Sugar, sugar. Gotta keep it sweet. The ladies are into it. Sugar. Hear what she's singing? Gotta keep it sweet. Sugar, yeah. Sugar. The Sugar Boy song right here with ZJB with me, JGP, at 24 minutes until... Okay, move up. Hold on, let's check it, hold on. Okay, reach 22 minutes until 1 o'clock and ZJB with me, JGP. Yeah, and Irfan Owls responds with Overdue. Long time you should have been doing that.

racking it up, people. 19 minutes to go before 1 o'clock, and the karaoke train is back again, stopping at Jackie's Bar in Salem tonight, 7 o'clock. What to expect? Hey, there's going to be exciting live music and belting out your favorite tunes. Competitions on as well. Prizes up for grabs, refreshments, chilled drinks available at the bar, and the atmosphere is going to be high energy vibes, so make sure that you're there. We're karaoke train night, stopping at Jackie's Bar in Salem, starting off at 7 o'clock this evening. Make sure you tell them you heard about it right here on ZJB Radio.

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0: today.
1: Bank of Montserrat Limited is inviting suitably qualified applicants for the DRV Frank Edwards Memorial Scholarship. The DRV Frank Edwards Memorial Scholarship Program is awarded on a triennial basis to one successful candidate who wishes to pursue a three-year undergraduate degree in banking or related fields, such as banking and finance, accounting, business management, computer science, human resource management, compliance, marketing, and land economy and valuation surveying, enterprise risk management, information security management, and chartered financial analyst certification. The scholarship is tenable at any recognized university of the applicant's choice, and the bank will pay up to a maximum of $200,000 over the period of study. To qualify for the scholarship, candidates must satisfy the following criteria: be a child or grandchild of a shareholder, be no older than 30 years. Upon satisfactory completion of the course of study, the successful candidate must commit to returning to work in Montserrat for a period of not less than 3 years immediately upon completion of the program, and will have to sign the bond agreement upon acceptance of the scholarship. Interested persons are asked to address their applications to the manager, Bank of Montserrat Limited, and email it to applicants@bankofmontserrat.ms with the subject application for the DRV Frank Edwards Memorial Scholarship. Candidates are required to submit with their application a 500-word essay on the topic, Montserrat 2030, My Contribution to Its Development. Applications are to reach the bank no later than the close of business on Friday, July 17th, 2026.

and that is called You Got to Go, No Holding Back. That's Queen, Joy Stout. Dominica, we got you, we got you. Yeah, she had a great time in Montserrat as well. Be careful. Winspear loves this one. Loves this one right here. Howdy to Otis, Norman, George, all the folks at the Warden Assisted Units in Lookout. Hello, hello, hello. And nephew Shannon, he loves this one as well. Everybody loves this. You got to go. I love this. Kind of reminds me of Ruler's song, What Is Man? And Beer's song and so on. One day must be your roof. The ground you're walking on, one day it will be a roof. Possibly even a nighttime. 8 minutes until 1 o'clock. So, wow, New Zealand button boy, 247 for five. Weren't they 166 for four? 247 for five. New Zealand up against England. Second test matchup.

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1: 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We can't forget the host, DJ Grace. 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Summer Bliss, Zamunda Energy. Saturday, 4th July, 6 p.m. to 1 a.m. Zamunda Palace at Viewpoint Hotel and Restaurant. We're going to party like kings and queens. Rawr. 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

0: It's Vita Wade here, and the Blue Zone is back on Radio ZJB with a new series called Money Moves. On Money Moves, we start from the simple idea that money moves progress and trust moves money. So every other Monday from 11 to 12 noon, we'll dive into what's happening in fisheries, tourism, ocean science, tech, and the wider blue economy. And we'll ask, what does it really mean for us here on Montserrat? And how do we build the kind of trust and stewardship that leads to money that moves us towards more joy, happiness, restoration, and prosperity? I'm not coming with all the answers. I simply don't have all the answers. But what I will bring with me is deeper questions. I'll bring my toolkit. I'll bring special guests so we can figure it out together. So join me, Vita Wade, on the Blue Zone, Money Moves, every other Monday from 11 to 12 noon on Radio ZJB. Talk to you soon.
1: This is Sunday's Father's Day. This coming Sunday is Father's Day. Hey, Maximum Jerk presents this Saturday night a father's legacy. Yeah, bring out all the dads, all the fathers. This Saturday night from 8 p.m. Maximum Jerk.

0: Beach from around 12 noon until with Saturday night, we turn it up loud for the fathers, for the dads. Maximum Jerk Cells, happy Father's Day.
1: Bring out daddy, no man.

The annual migration of marine turtles to lay eggs on Montserrat has begun. To ensure the welfare of the nesting turtle and its eggs, you are encouraged not to drive or light bonfires on the beaches where turtles are nesting. You are also encouraged to keep your dogs on a leash if you are taking them for a walk on the beach. All species of marine turtles are listed under CITES Appendix 1, which prohibits international trade. Many nations, including Montserrat, also protect turtles with local legislation, such as the Turtles Act, Chapter 12.06, under the laws of Montserrat. This message comes to you complements the Ministry of Agriculture, Lands, Housing and the Environment, and ZJB Radio.

Oh, that is for all the ladies of Caribbean connections and regional descent and all that. Even if you don't have any connection with the Caribbean in terms of descent and so on and so on. Once you're listening into us at ZJB Radio, good to go. You're good to go. All right. Happy, happy birthday greetings to Fenoween. Today's Fenoween's branch's birthday, right? Yeah, we got it. By the way, good afternoon to Officer Dow and family in Antigua. Nice having you on. You and the family, stay good. Those are your guys right there. Burning Flames, the original. Had some of their formative years in Montserrat.

0: No, they have been busy all the time, yes. Every day is a busy day and a thankful day. Okay, so today's Wednesday, which means it's the eve of the weekend, plus it's midweek. With and for the ladies. Well, you know, once the ladies are around, the guys are gonna be there as well. Or here. This August 22nd, the night sky comes alive with iTech Entertainment. 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

Hey, Montserrat in my DNA. Sylvina Candy Malone, Montserrat's former Calypso Monarch. And we have Maggie D. Holla, we gotta come together at 15 past 1.

and more of the talented ladies from the Emerald Isle of Montserrat. Here we go. From Maggie D to Black Pearl, Too Much Old Talk, Naota Malkier.

0: Yeah, all these ladies.
1: Thank you.
0: You're welcome, lady. You're welcome, and more ladies. We got Joda, Brenda Castle, Paradise Lost. At 26 minutes after 1 o'clock, ZJB with me, JGP. And of course, you too.

performing name Joda, J-O-D-A. Paradise Lost is the song. Howdy, howdy to Mommy Agnes, how are you? And the family. A little bit past the half past mark. It's about 27 minutes now to go until 2 o'clock. Here on ZJB Radio, taking a quick look at how things are turning out, how things are going in terms of cricket. 271 for 6. That's New Zealand against England. New Zealand in their turn at bat, 271 for 6 against England. So that's how things are going. Stay with us right here on ZJB Radio. This time, no death announcements. On with us. So that's some good news right there.

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We've got you. 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

0: So, as I said earlier, no death announcements at this time. And so we thought some more exciting radio. Okay, so we have no moments for the card at this time. All right. So let's give you some information. Once again, please take note. We haven't had any response about this, so probably we still should hear this. Stay unbeaten. You are asked to get in touch with the folks at the General Post Office. Telephone number there is 491-2457. 491-2457. Call that number. Lynn's Kitchen in Little Bay closed until further notice. The management of Lynn's Kitchen in Little Bay apologizing for any inconvenience caused. So please take note and please regard it accordingly.
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0: That's D-O-T-S, Daughter of the Soil. Dr. Tiffany Scarrett Fleming, or some people say Daughter of the Scarretts. Good afternoon, peoples. Yeah, dignity for all. Folks, take note of this. The government dental clinic. So the government dental clinic closed on Tuesday, on Friday coming. Okay, so that's going to be Friday coming, 19th of June, for maintenance purposes. Regular services will resume on Monday, the 22nd of June. And they're thanking all for the patience at this time. So once again, the government dental clinic will be closed on Friday, the 19th of June. This will be for maintenance purposes. Regular services will resume on Monday, 22nd of June, thanking all for the patience at this time. And the general public is asked to take note that the Montserrat Postal Services would be accepting packages containing gifts valued up to $250 EC for the United States. Customers who wish to send packages, you are asked to contact the post office for further details. And once again, the Be Well Collective inviting everyone out on Saturday, June 20th at 8 a.m. for the International Yoga Day, Vibe and Flow at the new location. And this will be at the Summer Breeze Lawn, Marine Village in Little Bay, part of a community wellness gathering in celebration of International Day of Yoga. And this is due to the fact that so many folks have registered that they had to move and go to the new location of the Summer Breeze Lawn, Marine Village, Little Bay, Saturday morning at 8 o'clock. It's free, a beginner-friendly yoga session. Breakfast will be provided after the session. What you can do, though, you can still call up and find out. Call 664-393-2050, 664-393-2050. And you can also DM at BeWell664 on Instagram, as spaces and supplies are limited. So make a move and be a part of some of the exciting things happening right here on the beautiful Emerald Isle.
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0: and she came. She came, she saw, she participated. That's Destiny Weeks. I Come to Know. Can you believe it? I was back from 2022 already, people. Yeah, hey, Daddy. King Reality, how are you? Howdy, howdy, Nita. Family good? That's talent right there. I Come to Know. Hey, just about 12 minutes now to go until 2 o'clock right here on ZJB Radio. Midweek, Wednesday with and for the ladies. But of course, you know, the guys are going to be there as well. Hey, she's in. Honey Empress.
1: Boy.
0: Yeah, Mind Your Money.
1: Invest a little today.
0: Like mean, like the sh-

That's Honey Empress. Find your money, honey. Mean like the Sheen. Yeah, we got our time. 10 minutes to go before 2 o'clock. And it's, like I said to you, Wednesday with and for the ladies, where you know the guys are also in. So, yeah, be late to the birthday greetings to a wonderful wife. That's Carol Lee. Had her birthday yesterday. And this man right here, wishing you all the best. And he's not saying, hope you had a great birthday. He knows you had a great birthday yesterday. Yeah, lay out your business. Here he is, James Roach, a.k.a. Shorty, proud of this land.

Yeah, that's the man right there. Wishing you all the best, people. Plus, we got some belated birthday greetings from a worker at Viewpoint Hotel. Hoping you had a great one yesterday. I know you had a great one yesterday. Yeah. Thank you, thank you, thank you, people. That's Shorty with her song, Proud of This Land. You know, can't really enjoy yourself. Yeah, do this. We don't want that here. We want to keep it nice. Hey, listen, thank you so much for being a part of what's happened here on ZJB with me, JGP. God willing, tomorrow morning, 10 o'clock, Eastern Caribbean time. I should be in. God willing. I am done. Hold on. You jumped the thing. How you get so far? Hey, Shorty, we don't want it here. I'm JGP. I'm done.

Greetings, this is Kwasi representing for the one called Little Lenny. You know, so the vibes is nice when you're listening to the number one choice. ZGB Radio, 95.5, 88.3 FM on your radio dial. 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

0: Good afternoon to you if you are. Thank you for being on with us. 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And of course, on Facebook, ZJB Radio, the Spirit of Montserrat. We got this. No need to worry. Midweek, hump day. Imagine just your second day on the job and it's midweek already, eh? That is what happens when it's a long weekend. Your second day turns out to be midweek. But we give the Father thanks always, eh?
1: Friends for real. This is on my feet.
0: So, 2:35, we do have community diary.
1: Sure, man.
0: That will be followed by the government notices and a quick commercial break.
1: We have something for proof today.
0: 3 o'clock, News Watch.
1: I won't leave a door, I'm not condemned, not open.
0: Then we'll be heading into the program Talking Health with Sister Penny Maloney. Free up segment 4 to 5. 6 o'clock, all major newscasts.

0: Yeah, finally saw Alvin Lee, DJ Grace, yesterday. Saw him earlier today as well. So he's good.
1: But me give thanks to who close them.
0: And he'll be in from 6 until 11 now. Eh?

The problem is not when you're falling. The problem is when you fall and fail to rise. Cause some of the most successful people on earth have a story. And when you hear some people's story, if you do hear some of them story, you would have more accept and appreciate them glory.

0: All right, so ZB's afternoon time now, 28 minutes on the hour of 3 o'clock. As we look at some notices, the government dental clinic will close on Friday, June 19th for maintenance purposes. Regular services will resume on Monday, June 22nd. And they do thank you for your patience at this time. The general public is asked to note that the Montserrat Postal Services would be accepting packages containing gifts valued up to 250 EC dollars for the United States. Customers who wish to send packages are asked to contact the post office for further details. The Be Well Collective invites everyone out on Saturday, June 20th at 8 a.m. for their International Yoga Day, Vibe and Flow at their new location, the Summer Breeze Lawn, Marine Village in Little Bay, as part of a community wellness gathering in celebration of International Day of Yoga. Due to the overwhelming response from the community, they have moved to a larger venue to accommodate a growing number of participants. This is a free, beginner-friendly yoga session open to all levels. Breakfast will be provided after the session. And if you don't have a mat, don't worry, they do have you covered. They're grateful to everyone who has already reserved a spot. With only a few spaces remaining, they're encouraging everyone or anyone interested in joining them to confirm their attendance. To secure your spot, call 393-2050 or DM at BeWell664 on Instagram, as spaces and supplies are limited. Lynn's Kitchen in Little Bay closed from today until a further notice. Management do apologize for any inconvenience. The general post office is looking for Stan Beaton. You need to get in contact with the general post office as soon as possible on 491-2457. That's 491-2457. And that's Stan Beaton. You're asked to get in contact with the general post office as soon as possible. The Legislature Department announces the launch of the Voices of Leadership, a Montserrat Parliament reflection. Through this initiative, the public is invited to explore and reflect on Montserrat's political history between 1952 to present in an essay format. The competition is open to residents in the following categories: ages 8 to 11, 12 to 16, 17 to 29, and 30 plus. All entries must be the individual's original work. Prizes will be awarded to one winner in each age category. Further information on the particulars can be downloaded from the Legislature Department's website at parliament.ms or by contacting the department on 491-2195 or 491-3195. The deadline for submissions is June 24th. Attention parents of children ages 5 to 11, the Ministry of Health and Social Services is hosting a workshop entitled Managing Your Child's Screen Time on Wednesday, June 24th from 5 to 7 p.m. at the Dayville Community Center. The session will be facilitated by clinical psychologist Dr. Dion Imara and will help parents better understand the impact of screen time on child development, set healthy boundaries, manage resistance, and create a practical home screen time plan. Interested parents are invited to register by calling the Health Promotion Unit on 491-4533 or 493-9935. Spaces are limited, so register early. The St. Augustine Catholic Primary School has a limited number of kindergarten places available for the new school year 2026 to 2027. Parents and guardians who are interested in enrolling their child or ward at the school should contact the school's office Monday to Friday between the hours of 9 a.m. and 4 p.m. for an application pack. You may telephone the secretary on 491-4768. Kindly complete your application no later than Friday, June 26. Children enter in the kindergarten class should be 5 years old by March 31 next year. The Montserrat Domino Association will be having a team domino competition. Deadline for registration is June 26. Registration per team is $250. Teams can register with James Jimmy Kaby or Eugene Braid. The Montserrat Red Cross invites the people of Salem and its surroundings to a community first aid session on Saturday, June 27th at the Salem Community Center starting at 2 p.m. This practical hands-on training will teach essential first aid skills, help you prepare for emergencies, and give you the confidence to respond when it matters most. And they do look forward to having you at this community event. There will be a sitting of the Magistrates Court, Government Headquarters in Braids, on Monday, July 6 at 9 a.m. for the purpose of hearing and considering applications for licenses for the sale of intoxicating liquor for the quarter July 6 to October 4th this year. Applicants are asked to please take note of the following. Applications for new licenses are to be submitted at least 10 days before the date of hearing. Applicants for new licenses are to ensure that the requisite checks and reports are completed 10 days prior to the sitting. And applicants for renewal are asked to note that their presence is not required at court unless they're instructed to appear. Certificates in respect of these applicants will be sent to the Treasury. And finally, the Montserrat Public Library is pleased to announce its summer reading program for 2026, running from Monday, July 27 to Friday, August 21. Children between the ages of 5 and 12 are encouraged to be a part of this exciting program. Parents are asked to come into the public library and register your child or children at your earliest convenience. Please know that seats are limited, so they do encourage you to step in today and secure your child's place. For more information, you can contact the Montserrat Public Library at 491-4706. 21 minutes it is on the hour of 3 o'clock.
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0: 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Rawr. 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
1: Alright, so we have just about 13 minutes now, moving up on the hour of 3 o'clock. The karaoke train is stopping at Jackie's Bar in Salem tonight at 7. What to expect? 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Belt out your favorite tunes, combinations, prizes up for grabs, refreshments, chill drinks available at the bar, and atmosphere, high energy vibe. So see you at Jackie's Bar tonight, 7 o'clock. It's the next stop on the karaoke train. Remember, it's all about live music, competitions, so you got prizes up for grabs, chill drinks available at the bar. High energy vibe. So that's at Jackie's Bar tonight at 7. And I must say good afternoon and happy birthday greetings to a loving granddaughter, Isaiah. It's your birthday today. Lots of love coming in from your grandma Elvira there in the UK. Wishing you all the best today on your birthday.
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3: The government of Montserrat is informing the public that effective April 1st, 2026, a national minimum wage of $12.50 per hour will come into force under the minimum wage order. From this date, no worker shall be paid less than $12.50 EC per hour. Workers who are already earning more than $12.50 per hour in unskilled positions must not have their wages reduced as a result of this order. Employers are reminded that compliance with the minimum wage order is required by law, and penalties may apply for any violations. Workers are further advised that they are protected from retaliation if they request payment of the legal minimum wage or provide information to the Department of Labor regarding non-compliance. For additional information on the approved national minimum wage, persons are asked to contact the Department of Labor at labor@gov.ms. or on telephone numbers 1-664-491-4010 or 1-664-491-4020.
4: The Department of Labor is requesting the following persons to visit their office in Braids on or before Friday, 30th June 2026 to regularize their work permits. Alexander Berik, Kai Wilkinson, Daryl Dodson, Jerome Prince, Lloyd Cameron, Richmond Joseph, Travis Williams, Wesley Wright, Abel Martinez Enor, Candace Brown, Dufour Jean, Santo Valenzuela Rodriguez, Quendi Vargas Sanchez, Roberto Villa Figueroa, Villene Augustine, Yineldi Sanchez Jimenez, Alwin Agard, Daniel Anasi, Gulbert Alerte, Lawrence Hendricks, Ralph Goodrich, Royston Williams, Wendy's Perez Cuevas, Julian Graves. In accordance with Section 125(1) of the Munster Labour Code, Cap 15.03, any person who is not a Munstrasian is prohibited from engaging in employment or self-employment in Munstrat without a valid work permit. A person who contravenes this requirement commits an offence and is liable on summary conviction to a fine of $5,000. The Department of Labor is requesting that you visit the office as soon as possible to discuss your current status and explore the appropriate steps to regularize your situation. The department's aim is to work with you to determine a suitable way forward and provide any assistance available to help you comply with the requirements of the Labor Code. The Ministry of Education advises all parents and guardians of the following guidelines for registering children in the public primary school system. Each school serves a specific catchment area. Lookout Primary School for children living in Gerald's, Drummond's, Lookout, St. John's, surrounding areas including near the Barzies River, Davy Hill Residence bordering the Collins River Bridge on the Cars Bay Main Road, Braids Primary School for children living in Salem, Woodlands, St. Peter's and neighboring villages, Kodjo Head and surrounding areas, the New Barzies Village including near the Barzies River, Braids Residence up to the Collins River Bridge on the Cars Bay Main Road. Parents or guardians must provide child's birth certificate and or passport, proof of legal guardianship, proof of address, academic records from the previous school, conduct report from the previous school, transfer form if transferring from another local school, immunization card. Children entering the system from overseas for the first time must pay an EC $100 processing fee. It is a criminal offense to falsify information on the registration form, particularly regarding address or guardianship. Legal action will be taken in such cases. Registration will be held from Monday 22nd June 2026 to Friday 26th June 2026 for children who will be 5 years old by 31st of March 2027. Registration will take place at the school that serves the student's catchment area, Braids or Lookout. For more information, please contact the head teachers. Lookout Primary School, 491-9591, and Braids Primary School, 491-5838 or 495-5838. The Ministry of Buildings, Utilities, Infrastructure, Labor, Transportation and Ecclesiastical Affairs advises the public that a service fee will now apply to all cesspool truck sewage removal service requests made through the Public Works Department. For residential properties, the fee will be $50, while for commercial properties, the fee will be $100. 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

0: Good afternoon, everyone. James White Jr. with Newswatch, which comes to you in association with Johnny's Mecca Fashions, TSO.
1: Munsuret. 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
0: Plans are in the pipeline to increase poultry production on Ireland. Minister for Agriculture John Patrick Osborne says his ministry plans to use some of the funds under the BNTF 11 allocation by the Caribbean Development Bank to create a poultry processing facility and to expand poultry pens. We'll have more on the story in the news at 6 this evening. Across the region, the main opposition in Bermuda, One Bermuda Alliance, OBA, is urging the government to put any move toward full membership in the Caribbean Community CARICOM to a public referendum, insisting that Bermudans must be given clear information and a direct say before any final decision is made. And St. Lucia's Prime Minister Philip J. Pierre has said that Caribbean Community CARICOM leaders will hold their traditional heads of government retreat immediately after the ceremonial opening of the 51st regular meeting of the Conference of Heads of Government in July. Pierre, who will assume the rotating chairmanship of the regional bloc on July 1st, says the retreat will take place on Monday, July 6th, following the official opening ceremony scheduled for the evening of July 5th. On the international scene, U.S. President Donald Trump says the U.S. agreement with Iran will be signed shortly and could be done tomorrow, as U.S. officials reveal details of the deal. The 14-paragraph agreement says Iran will never have a nuclear weapon and also commits to a $300 billion fund for the reconstruction and economic development of the country, although the U.S. is not required to contribute. Part of the agreement notes that upon the signing of the MOU, Iran will make arrangements using its best efforts to allow safe passage of commercial days through the Strait of Hormuz with no charge. This has been a significant objective of the U.S. since the war began and the strait was shut, sending oil prices spiking upwards. But just how permanent this fix is remains to be seen. Leonard Way Jr. has sports in a minute next.

0: And now for sports in a minute, England attempted to move on from Ben Stokes' controversy with a solid opening day of the second test against New Zealand at the Oval. Captain Stokes and pace bowler Gus Atkinson are unavailable pending an investigation into an incident in a London nightclub following England's win in the first test. Without them, an England team captained by Joe Root with five changes from the first test and including three debutants worked hard to leave New Zealand 291 for 7 at the close on a true batting surface. Shaker Hislop, a former Trinidad and Tobago goalkeeper, explained that prior to the 2026 World Cup, he had doubts about the 30-year-old Lionel Messi. However, based on Messi's hat-trick performance against Algeria on Tuesday night, he shared that the Argentine great has now laid all doubts to rest.
1: Questions about Lionel Messi and Argentina coming into this tournament. 4 years on from them winning it, did they still have the same motivation? Did Lionel Messi still have the same sharpness after playing here in MLS for the last couple of seasons? I wondered if you kind of got a hint of that last year in the Club World Cup against European opposition. Of course, different teammates on the day we went into Miami. And then he puts in this performance.
0: And that's it for sports in a minute.

0: 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There are lots of things we can do to improve our own and our family's health. Talking Health is a program of information and discussion by the Health Promotion Unit aired every Wednesday from 3 p.m. So do tune in to the very informative program dedicated to the promotion of positive good health in our community. Every Wednesday right here on ZJB Radio, and listeners can tune in every Sunday from 1:30 p.m. for a repeat of the program Talking Health. Remember that our community's health is everybody's business.
1: Good afternoon and welcome to Talking Health. I'm Penny Maloney and it's a pleasure to be with you for another new and exciting program. So here at Talking Health, we do exactly what the title of this program suggests. We talk about our health and wellness, focusing on different topics each time because we want to improve our own personal well-being. And in doing so, we make Montserrat an even happier and healthier and more wholesome place for us to survive and thrive. This afternoon, we are going to be talking about wellness in the workspace, and we are doing so as a part of a new initiative highlighting public service wellness and well-being. So to help me have that conversation this afternoon, I have four very lovely people. All of them are workers within the public service, and they're here to talk about different things. I also have a first timer, and my listeners know that I absolutely love new blood. I love new voices, new ideas. So I'll start by introducing her, Genevieve Mead. She is our very new physical therapist at the Bendon Hospital. I also have with me right next to her, Mr. Lester Ryan, and he is the community mental health officer at Oriel Villa. And seated next to him is Dr. Georgette Skerritt. I think it's safe to say she's earned her frequent flyer miles with us here at Talking Health. She's always here speaking on different topics, and she is a district medical officer. And last but not least, I think this is your second time here with me.
2: It is my second time with you.
1: Miss Delon Searles. And she's here to talk about yoga and
2: wellness in the workplace as well. As Vibe and Flow International Yoga Day meetup on Saturday.
1: There we go. So I'll let them all say good afternoon to you, our listeners, and of course to those viewing via Spirit of Montserrat's Facebook page. So who wants to go first? Should we let the gentlemen go first, ladies? Mm-hmm. Usually it's ladies first.
2: Yeah.
1: Yes, so go ahead and say good afternoon to the listeners and maybe tell them a little bit more about yourself.
3: So good afternoon, Penny. Good afternoon to the listening public. I am Lester J.D. Ryan, and I am your community mental health officer within the Ministry of Health and Social Services. And as Penny rightfully said, we're here to discuss how you manage stress and basically wellness in the workplace.
4: So Mr. Ryan forgot to mention that he's also the chair of our Young Workers Committee of the Civil Service Association, and I assist him with that. I'm a member of that Young Workers Committee board. So he has multiple hats.
1: Mm-hmm. And so do you. Yes. And where do you work?
2: Oh, I'm sorry. Yes. I'm currently a worker at the General Post Office, but I'm here representing my business, Be Well Today. Formerly Undone Wellness.
1: Okay.
2: Yes.
1: And last but not least, our very new guest.
5: Hi, good afternoon, everyone. My name is Genevieve Mead, and I'm a physiotherapist at the Glendon Hospital. Today is a very important topic for me because, as you know, physiotherapy, it aids in preventing injuries and helping with pain and also dealing with movement. So I feel like my voice is very important on this topic as well.
1: Yes, it is. Absolutely very, very, very important. So let's kick off with a brain teaser. Anybody is free to give their input. Why do you think employers and the government at large should be concerned about employee health?
2: I think our wellness as a whole. You started off with health, but can I speak on wellness?
1: Oh, sure. Yes.
2: I think our wellness as a whole, it does contribute to the quality of work that we put out, mm-hmm. you know? So if we're coming to work and we're stressed out, we're overwhelmed, and we're in spaces where we can't really focus on what we're doing, output would be at an absolute low.
3: That's right, because we're the engines who actually run the machine, actually.
2: Absolutely.
3: You know, so if our well-being is not intact, then your productivity level is going to drop, you know, and we don't want that.
2: Yeah.
5: And to add as well, if we're always in pain, especially at work, when we come home, we have a hard time sleeping at night. And if we're not sleeping well, we're not productive during the day. So I feel like that's important as well.
4: Yes, I agree with these points. And aside from the overall productivity of the workforce, your coworkers and your employees are persons that you see regularly, persons that you form a bond with. So overall, we should be concerned about each other's health and well-being, aside from just being able to produce at work. Mm-hmm. So if you notice that your coworker or your employer, supervisor is looking unwell and so forth and engaging in unhealthy practices, it would be good for you to encourage this person to get a health check done, try and, you know, engage in healthier practices and lifestyle and so forth. So apart from just being productive for the government, we should all be concerned about each other's health and well-being.
1: That's very true. You know, and it goes back to this little proverb that we all learn, that we are supposed to be our brother's keeper.
2: Absolutely.
1: Mm-hmm. And
2: absolutely.
1: That's absolutely very, very, very true. You know, and sometimes you think about it in terms of mental health a lot, you know. If something bad happens and everybody wonders, well, why didn't anybody do anything about
2: they
1: it?
2: They always
1: But it's know. Exactly the same for physical wellness mm-hmm. as well. Mm-hmm. You know, when you're encouraged to do it together, you're a lot more successful. So employee productivity comes down to the bottom line, you would
2: Absolutely,
1: say.
2: Yes.
1: And I think if leaders were to realize that, it would also impact things like retention of staff, mm-hmm. staff happiness, you know, how they
2: and
1: feel in the job.
2: Well.
5: Right.
1: All of that is impacted, even in terms of longevity in the workplace. Mm-hmm. So you want your workforce to be well and able to perform mm-hmm. for, is it 33 years they want us to work for? You know, health and wellness becomes very, very, very important, you know, and that's one of the key reasons that the employers, government leaders, etc., should be concerned about our health and well-being. So, Dr. Skerritt, I want to zero in on you a little bit. Can you tell us what, if any, health trends you are seeing? You sit in clinic every day, you see patients every single day, 5 days a week. You cover casualty, you are in surgery, etc. So I think you have a good eye on things when it comes to health trends. So mm-hmm. what are you seeing among working adults here in Montserrat?
4: Okay, so with our working adults, we are seeing a lot of hypertension, so high blood pressure, and it has been increasing over the years. We also have a lot of young people, so we have persons in their early 20s who are developing these conditions, hypertension, diabetes, and so forth. So we're seeing a rise in that. We're also seeing a lot of obesity. So when we're younger, we're slimmer, smaller, and as time goes by, you know, we're working now, making money, you're buying food more often, driving more. Yes, we drive everywhere. So persons are, you know, putting on a lot of weight, and we're seeing a lot of obesity as well.
1: Mm-hmm. So those are, would we say obesity is an NCD, a non-communicable disease?
4: Yes.
1: Yeah, so non-communicable diseases like hypertension, obesity, and you would say that our job is having a direct impact on that? Like my blood pressure, for example, is my job having a direct impact on increasing blood pressure?
4: So sometimes, yes, for a lot of persons, if they're experiencing a lot of stress or pressures on the job, they're not able to cope well, and then we notice that they're having increases in their blood pressure. So it does impact you. And if you have a job where you're mostly at a desk sitting all day, that impacts you as well. You're not getting much movement time in throughout the day. So those things affect your health.
1: Mm-hmm. How do y'all feel diabetes is impacted? Do you think workplace culture guides the food
2: Absolutely.
1: That we eat,
2: Definitely.
1: What we consume?
2: Absolutely.
1: I see a lot of
4: absolutely. So funny enough, I did a medical for one of our new government recruits recently, and she was lamenting about the lack of healthy choices for breakfast, you know, at the cook shop. So, you know, you get up early and you're trying to get ready and reach for 8 o'clock. So you just say, okay, let me grab something on the way in. But then when you enter the cook shops now, it's a lot of unhealthy choices.
2: Fried and baked.
4: Fried.
2: First thing in the morning.
4: A lot of flour. Everything.
2: You don't want that in first thing in the morning.
4: Yeah. So she mentioned that somebody who recently came on island, that there's not a lot of healthy choices for us.
5: Especially fruits. Mm-hmm. You hardly see fruits.
4: Yes.
2: I will say this. I've noticed a rise in people making fruit cups more accessible
5: really?
2: Now. I will tell you a couple of people that I see that they make fruit cups more accessible now. And shout out to them, because in the mornings, that's what you want. You don't want something that's fried or something that's baked, because that's going to make you heavy for the rest of the day.
5: Right.
2: You got brain fog. You won't be moving as much. And then also, you eat that first thing in the morning. You sit there for 8 hours.
5: Mm-hmm.
2: Then you're going to pack something else on that at lunch. Probably more carbs or fried food.
5: Mm-hmm.
2: Then you're sitting on that until 4 o'clock. So this is what piles up. So just like she said, we don't have the healthy choices. We're sitting there for 8 hours. And then the time that we're spending to exercise, let's admit, most of us like exercise like once or twice a week.
5: Yes, most people have sedentary lifestyles.
2: Exactly.
5: Like, they don't exercise. It's just you get in your car, you go to work, you sit down for the whole day, you get back in your car, you drive home.
2: And that's it. So you have to make that, okay, if I'm not moving as much, my food choices have to reflect what I'm doing.
1: So I think it's two things we have to do. We have to create a workplace culture where we are moving more, even in the workplace, and where we are prioritizing healthy meals in the workplace. And I do know, for example, if you have a workplace where everybody gets a sweet treat, you know, if there's a shop nearby and everybody going in and grabbing a pastry, you know, you're a lot more inclined to do it. So we need to create these workspaces that are a little bit more balanced and can help us counteract some of the NCDs that we see increasing in our community, because our job is where we spend most of our time.
2: We spend most
1: of our days at our jobs. So it's very, very important that the workplace has a healthy culture that we can pattern, so that, again, we can remain productive for as long as possible in our jobs. So how do we do that? How do we prioritize movement during the workday and even our meals, our healthy meals? Any thoughts on that?
5: I have a few thoughts. I don't know if you guys been seeing something trending called digestive walks. So after you eat your meal, you just take a walk, like, I don't know, around the compound for a good 10 minutes. It helps you to digest your food better. That's a way that I think that workers can, you know, consider their health.
1: Yeah.
2: I definitely agree with that one. Yeah.
1: So digestive walks, I like that one.
2: Yes.
1: I did see recently a doctor on social media talking about jumping, and not big heavy jumps, but if you don't have the capacity to get up and walk around, you can literally just stand after about 15 minutes after you eat and do some like bouncing. I mean, it looks a little bit crazy, walking on the spot. And what those do is they help your body utilize insulin better for the meal that you just have, so you don't have those big blood sugar spikes. And we know that that is what can lead to diabetes over time, if you're constantly having those big blood sugar spikes. So movement helps that. And we also spoke about diet.
2: Yes.
1: So create a culture of healthy eating at your desk. How do we do that? What are some practical ways we can do that?
2: Can I shamelessly plug Miss Flo?
1: Sure.
2: So Mass Bob Shop, you can go and you could buy the little packets of nuts, or, you know, she has the dried fruits. I would encourage people, if we're going to snack at our desk, because we always want something to pick at, let it be the dried fruits or let it be the nuts. Let it be something that is not weighing us down. In the mornings, it might be an effort, but try to find those fruit cups. There are people that deliver fruit cups as well. Again, I will send them to you guys. But let's make our meals throughout the day as light as possible, so we're not sitting on a lot. By lunchtime, we don't have the itis. We're too tired to do anything. And then we go home, we cook dinner, and then we slump into bed. So the little things, and that's what wellness is. It's the little things, the little practices, the get up and move during the day that adds to the greater whole. We don't wait until we can't do anything about it anymore. And then we're like, well, I yummy be so.
4: Yeah.
1: Any tips?
4: I think we need some accountability as well. So we can help each other throughout the day to bring, you know, healthier foods, your fruits, your vegetables. And if you notice that your colleague has that snack jar with the chips, the chocolates and so forth, encourage them to avoid those things, you know, so that we can have accountability partners to help us with our wellness journey.
5: And a healthier community as well. Less diabetes, less hypertension.
1: The accountability factor is very, very, very important. Again, when you do things together, it's a whole lot easier. So that's a wonderful workplace culture that we can adopt. I think we all want to be healthier. You know, intrinsically, it's something that we We desire Absolutely. Health, you know. And one of the ways that you can get a little bit closer is by creating a workplace culture of wellness. And I love the tips that were given. I love your tips about your meals. Try not to fill your stomach with these very heavy, greasy foods in the morning. That's so important. And get your movement in, digestive walks. I love that idea. That's brilliant. So if y'all see me walking around St. John's Health Center, I'm on a digestive walk. And also, we need to get that culture where we're helping each other. So it's not necessarily shaming or calling out, but
2: hold each other accountable.
1: It's water today. We're drinking water today. Something as simple as this.
2: So, I have my water buddy at work. I always tap on the glass and say, time for our water, you know?
1: There we go. Together we can achieve it. So let's take a short break. And when we come back, I want to talk about health screenings. And then we are going to jump into avoiding physical injury because that's such an important one.
5: Mm-hmm. Absolutely.
1: So stick with us. We'll be right back.

0: Good afternoon once again and welcome back to Talking Health. Again, I'm Penny Maloney and we're having a discussion with a group of public servants and we are speaking about workplace wellness. I have a physical therapist, a community mental health officer, a medical doctor, as well as a clerical officer who
1: slash
0: takes
1: yogi
0: on additional duties as a wellness advisor, a yogi, etc. So we're talking about health and wellness in the workplace and why it's so very important to your overall health. As a reminder, we spend most of our life at work, and the workplace has to be a healthy space simply by nature of the fact that that's where we spend our time. So it's our personal business. It's also the business of our employers, our government leaders, because that's how you ensure that your workforce is productive. That's how you ensure longevity. That's how you ensure staff retention, etc. So some of the key things that were mentioned is that NCDs is the major burden that's arising out of our jobs. Our jobs are largely, most of us, desk jobs, which means we're sitting for long periods, we aren't walking a lot. And what we're seeing is that we have increasing cases of hypertension, diabetes, and obesity, and very worryingly so among younger persons in our community. Once upon a time, those were things that we got in our 50s and 60s. Now it's not unusual to see a 20-something-year-old with hypertension. It's not unusual at all. So we have to do something about it. We have some really great tips on how we can address it. Let's start creating a workplace culture where we are snacking more healthily. So we're reaching for nuts, fruits where possible. We're prioritizing our water. We're doing it with partners, encouraging whoever sits across from us. Let's do it together. Digestive walks. Mm-hmm. I love that one. Mm-hmm. So take a little walk after you have your meal. About 15 to 20 minutes, just get up, move around, because it will help your body utilize insulin better to burn off that meal that you just ate, and that will help prevent blood sugar spikes and will do your body absolutely good. So I want to talk now about health screening. So as a health professional, we always promote it, get screened, get screened, get screened. But what exactly are people getting screened for? So can you help us, Doc, there by telling us what are the very critical health screens that we should not be missing out on?
2: Right. So with our screening, we're going to do our body measurements. So we have your height and weight, your waist circumference, where we measure the distance around the midsection. And with these things, we check our BMI and also the hip waist to hip ratio. Those things give us an indication of our risk of cardiovascular disease and NCDs and so forth, right? So we're going to do our body measurements first. Then you're going to have your blood pressure checked, your blood sugar checked as well. And in some instances, we might have HbA1c screening available. So that one is going to check your average blood sugar levels. We also can do blood tests to check for your cholesterol levels. So hopefully we might be able to do point of care screening for that, like how we do the A1C and the blood sugar checks and so forth. But for now,

0: how we would send persons with their lab form to the lab to get those checks done. So those are the things that we mostly look out for. Your height, your weight, your BMI, waist circumference, hip to waist to hip ratio, and your blood pressure, your blood sugar, your cholesterol.
1: Can I put you on the spot and ask a question about the BMI? So I have very, very often heard, you know, that BMI is not for us as quote unquote black people, and that isn't we're big boned. I've also heard the myth of the big bone.
0: There's no such thing.
1: That's so what do you say to people who say the BMI is not for me because, you know, I'm black and I'm big boned?
0: Well, if you are not someone who's in favor of the BMI, then you can use the waist to hip ratio, which is less biased or, you know, racially influenced. So that one, you could use that to check your indication as to how well you're doing or if you have risks that you would need to address.
1: So how does that one work?
0: So you would measure your waist area and around the hip, and then it's the ratio of how much it is, and then it will give you an indication.
1: Okay. So the greater the ratio. So if you have a smaller waist, bigger hips, then that's an indication that you are at less risk of cardiovascular disease, heart disease. That's correct? I said it right?
0: Yes.
2: I'm confused a little bit. Sorry.
1: Okay, so let's try to explain
0: it. So if persons are unfamiliar with it, you can Google it. So everything is on the internet as well. Or you can come into the health centers as well. You can ask the nurses and the doctors about it.
2: Okay. Mm-hmm. Yes.
1: So I know that when you measure, because you're measuring visceral fat around the midsection. Yeah. Mm-hmm. So you do that measurement around the smallest part of your waist, and then you do the measurement around the largest part of your hip. And when you do that, then you divide the waist value over by the hip value, and that will give you a figure.
2: Okay.
1: And if that figure is less than 0.8, is it? Less than 1, it's an indicator of good health.
2: Because I was going to say, I'm pear-shaped, girl. What are we going to do?
1: Yes, so that's an indication of good health.
2: You pear-shaped too. Okay.
1: So persons, as Doc said, you can Google it. Mm-hmm. Almost everything is on Google. There are actual calculators as well. I know there's one on the NHS. Mm-hmm. So you can Google waist to hip ratio on the NHS, plug your values in, and it'll tell you what is your risk for heart disease based on those measurements. So for persons who really take issue with the BMI, I know a lot of persons do. Mm-hmm. You do have that avenue as well.
3: Gotcha.
1: So I know that you are fresh in job, Genevieve.
4: Yes, I am.
1: You know, you've only been here a few weeks, but I do know that you've had some work experience outside of Montserrat.
4: Yes.
1: So what are some common workplace-related complaints that a physical therapist might get? Let's talk about office workers specifically. So those of us who sit at our desks, use a computer for long periods of time.
4: No problem. Okay, so many of the complaints that I have seen, starting from the head down, would be neck pain and neck stiffness. I see that a lot in office workers. Also, shoulder pain as well. And the most common out of all of these are wrist pain. So pain in the wrist, stiffness in the fingers, and numbness, especially carpal tunnel syndrome. So you're probably wondering what that is. So we have small bones in our hands that kind of look like pebbles. We call them carpal bones, and it creates a tunnel. And in that tunnel, we have a lot of tendons, and we have a specific nerve called the median nerve. Now, when we're at our keyboard and we're typing, our hands are supposed to be in a neutral position. But if you do not have a proper setup at your desk, you tend to bend your hand upright a little bit into flexion. So if your hand is constantly in flexion and you're constantly typing, you tend to overuse your tendons, and your tendons tend to get inflamed. When they get inflamed, they get swollen. When they get swollen, they decrease the space in the carpal tunnel, and then they compress our median nerve. So you tend to have tingling and numbness in the first 3 fingers, the thumb, the index finger, and the middle finger. So that's the most common complaints. Now, I know if you're hearing this and you know you have this problem, you might be wondering, what can I do to help at this moment? For now, you can actually use something called a wrist brace or wrist splint to keep the wrist in neutral. That way you're not overextending your wrist when typing at your desk.
1: Mm-hmm. So for carpal tunnel, the wrist brace, wrist splint, would it be advisable to use it to prevent it from happening?
4: No, not to prevent it, but to just... What's the word I'm looking for?
0: Alleviate.
4: Right, to alleviate symptoms. Thank you.
1: Mm-hmm. Mm-hmm. So it's only for persons who have the issue.
4: Anyone to
1: right. Okay, so carpal tunnel, that's a very, very, very big one.
2: Mm-hmm. Can I ask on, are there exercises that you can do beforehand to prevent it?
4: I won't really say exercises to prevent, but it's more of a proper workstation setup to prevent it, and also taking breaks. Okay. I know you have deadlines and things to do when you have to type and finish your stuff, but it's also good to take breaks in between when you're at work.
1: So taking breaks and make sure that you have
4: a proper
1: setup. So correct setup is that your wrist should be
4: in a neutral position.
1: Neutral, which is kind of straight as opposed to bent down.
4: Yes, or upwards. Right. Yeah.
1: So let's take a look at our workstations. Mm-hmm. Those of us who are at our desk right now, and see if you can make adjustments. And if you are feeling tingling, you mentioned,
4: a numbness in the first
1: you may want
4: fingers.
1: To see if you can get a splint that can assist. And of course, if it doesn't resolve over time, you really need to seek some kind of assistance, medical support. You go see a doctor about that. So you also mentioned injuries in the neck and shoulders. Is that also related to the workstation setup?
4: Yes, it is. So basically, we are calling this ergonomics. So in simple terms, ergonomics is how well your workstation is set up to support your body. So if your desk is, say, too low, you tend to shrug your shoulders a bit and you're putting a lot of tension on your shoulders. Now, your shoulder muscles are going to get very tired and they're going to end up being very tense. So that's where the shoulder pain comes in. We also have something called forward head posture as well. So our computer screen, we're supposed to be in eye level with us. So if you find that your computer screen is too high, you will tend to look up and push out your chin. So what you're doing there is you're tucking out your chin, you're rounding your shoulders, and you're putting your neck muscles under strain. In the end, that tends to overwork them, cause little micro tears, and then they become fatigued. And then that leads to just tension and stiffness. So really and truly, your workplace setup is very, very, very important as an office worker, because you can end up having a lot of bad, symptoms or things that you can prevent in the long run. Right.
1: I think you and I, we need to talk more about that and how we can promote good workstations in the workplace.
2: Can I interject on for the moments when we're at work, a lot of us are like this. Mm-hmm. I like to remind ourselves, if we can, just like our water reminders, set an alarm on your clock. Ever so often during the day, step away or sit back, drop your shoulders and clench your jaw.
4: Right.
2: And remember to breathe. Get up and stretch, round your shoulders. And because over time, like you said, it's going to cause more problems. So if we work these little things into our day, it'll become routine, you know?
4: Correct.
1: So what are the long-term consequences? Let's say we haven't been focusing on our workstation at all. We have the pain. We're ignoring the pain. What can happen if we allow these repetitive strain injuries to just continue?
4: It becomes chronic. So chronic pain, basically. So first it starts off as little aches and pains throughout the day that resolve, and then eventually you realize, but wait, this not resolve. So like months later, like 6 months later or 3 months later, you realize that I have this constant pain and I need medication to relieve it. So the pain ends up being constant. And then that also affects us when we're sleeping as well. And you know, you want your good sleep at night. So, you know.
1: And I think it's fair to say that we also have a pain problem here in Montserrat, and this is just speaking from my my capacity as pharmacist, where I used to work in the pharmacy. We see a high number of prescriptions for pain relief, you know, so there may be some correlation there. Of course, further studies will need to be done to show, but there may be a very big correlation between chronic pain in Montserrat and the job and the workstation setup, etc. So pay attention to your workspace, pay attention to your height of your computer, eye level, make sure you aren't tucking your head up to look at your screen, keep your hands in a neutral position, get up, relax your jaw.
2: Yes.
1: Relax your jaw, straighten your shoulders, and that can help you during the day. Any other adjustments we can make to improve our physical well-being?
4: Yes. So when you're sitting at your desk, your feet should be flat on the floor and your elbows should really be at a 90-degree angle resting on your desk. And you should also have arm supports as well. That way you won't tend to shrug your shoulders when you're sitting down.
1: So arm support. So when we're buying chairs, look for chairs with the arm supports and try to keep our feet flat. And so how does that impact females who love high heels? Your feet flat.
2: I was about to just come in on that too, because when you're sitting, you also have to make sure that you're not rounding too much or you're not tilting forward too much on your pelvic bowl.
4: Back support as well.
2: The back support. So the high heels will come in on that as well. So I'll let you have that one.
1: So should we be in high heels all day? 8 hours, eight long hours in the workplace?
4: I don't wear heels because I just feel like they make me feel uncomfortable. But our bodies weren't really built to wear heels actually.
1: They are beautiful, but, you know, keep it reasonable.
2: If you do wear heels, it doesn't matter how high the heels are. You can always find them with proper support. Mm-hmm. You might want those stilettos, but you need that arch support. So even if you have to buy it separately and put it into your shoes, make sure you have that arch support.
4: Definitely.
2: Because that's what's going to help you in the long run.
1: Because it impacts your posture, it impacts your hips, the back, etc. Yeah. Or you can choose to do like me and keep it low.
2: every
1: keep
2: single
1: it low,
2: thing.
1: But whatever makes you comfortable.
2: Yes.
1: And I do know that there are also some concerns with the very flat shoes. That's also a concern. Make sure that you have correct padding inside the shoe.
4: Mm-hmm.
1: Because another common complaint that I sometimes hear is that the soles are hurting.
2: Yeah?
4: Yes.
1: And sometimes the shoes are too flat. And when you walk, it's like you aren't getting... You're getting shocked through your feet.
4: Yes.
1: There's no cushioning. So we also need to focus on that. So make sure you're wearing the correct shoes. Make sure that your workstation is set up correctly. Mm-hmm. Take those breaks, relax your body, roll your shoulders, stretch if you need to. And maybe, I don't know if any government leaders are listening. Maybe we can do a little ergonomic exercise.
4: Mm-hmm. Come in and observe your workstation.
1: Yes. Persons come in. Look at the workstations and see how they could improve so that we can improve the well-being of the persons who do the work in those positions. So another day we're going to talk about people who do physical jobs, because we're speaking today about people who sit at the desk, but we also have a large portion of our workforce who spends a lot of time on their feet, or they are in the sun, they are lifting heavy things, so we're not leaving them out. We'll come back and catch them on another day. So we're going to take another short break, and when we come back, I'm going to speak to the gentleman who's been sitting quietly and nodding his head in agreement but not saying much. So he's going to tell us about dealing with stress, and then we are going to hear a lot about yoga and the importance of it to our health and well-being and how it can even help counteract some of these problems that we are having. So stay tuned. We're going to be right back shortly.

0: Welcome back to Talking Health. We are wrapping up our discussion here about workplace wellness. We spoke a lot about the importance of your workstation setup in the last segment, and I want to encourage persons either today before you go home or in the morning when you get in, try to make sure that your, do a little evaluation and try to make sure that your workstation is as ergonomic as it should be. So that means that you are making sure that your keyboard is at a level where when you type, your hands are neither flexed up or down. You want it in a very neutral position. You want your elbows to be supported on handles of your chairs. So if you don't have a chair with a handle, please campaign for one. It's very, very important. You also want your computer screen to be at eye level, and your, so you don't have to tilt your head up or even down to look at your screen. Your feet flat on the floor. Ladies with the high heels, make sure that you have correct arch support. And those with the very flat shoes, it's also very important that you have some cushioning, some support in their insoles, because that again helps with injuries to the body. We're trying to avoid pain in the hips, the back, the shoulders, and carpal tunnel, which seems to be a very big one. So that's a condition of the hands. You get numbness and tingling in three fingers.
1: The first three fingers.
0: If you are feeling that pain, it's a good idea for you to get a brace and use it for some time. See if it resolves. And if it doesn't, you do definitely want to get that checked out with a doctor. I do know persons who've had to have surgery to relieve the nerves in the carpal tunnel so that they're able to function normally. And that's just one of the key ways that your job can impact your health. And we don't think about it. We go to work every day, we do it.
2: Yeah.
0: Because we need to have that salary, but we also need to try to protect our own selves from injury. So please conduct that little evaluation of your workspace and make yourself as comfortable as you can be. So the last topic that I need to talk about when it comes to workplace wellness is stress. And dare I say, stress is unavoidable.
2: Mm-hmm.
0: Yes, we get stressed in every aspect of our life. But stress can be good. Stress is the thing that propels us to meet deadlines, propels us to take action in difficult circumstances, etc. But prolonged stress becomes bad, and it can definitely damage us. So, Mr. Lester Ryan, this is your area of expertise. How significant do you think workplace stress is in today's workforce?
3: Okay, so stress, what is stress? Basically, stress is the body's emotional, it's the body's response to a situation. And as you rightfully said, it can be either acute or it can be chronic. So acute is basically something as simple as excessively thinking about what you're going to cook later. And then when it's chronic, now it's something that's more long-term. And then it can sometimes end up into you having anxiety disorder and other mental distresses. It is significant. I was trying to find some statistics on the Caribbean, but you know, when it comes to mental health in the Caribbean, it's very difficult. So I found something on Jamaica where they're saying that 70% of the medical professionals, the doctors, were experiencing some form of emotional distress. And then they say over in the Caribbean overall, it was up, I think, about nearly 90%. So it shows that we are all experiencing some form of mental distress in the workplace. So it is very prevalent. And I'm sure if you go around this table here and you ask, you know, we're all going to say we're experiencing some form of or some level of stress. So it is very prevalent, and it is something that we have to look towards alleviating as seniors in the departments and even us as workers as well in the department.
0: So how can stress affect job performance? Because I mentioned, you know, it's the thing that propels us to meet those deadlines and to do what we need to do in the workspace. But there's a flip side of it where it can have a negative effect on job performance. So how does that happen? And as well as our interpersonal relationships at work, how does stress impact that?
3: Well, actually, as you said, some persons, they actually perform better under stress. I am not one such person. So, you know, some people, they would like to wait until it's close to the deadline for them to complete tasks. And I like to prepare from way before. And on the final day, not even on the final day, the day before, I would like to just go through it one more time. But that's, it all depends on how you manage your stress. You have to find comfortable ways of maintaining stress. Because as you said rightfully, it happens to everyone. I try my best not to let anything stress me because I know how I tend to behave. But yeah, you have to find coping mechanisms that you can use to alleviate stress. What else you asked again?
0: How does it impact our relationships
3: at
0: work?
3: Yeah,
0: let's say I'm in a very high stress environment. How would that impact my interpersonal relationship with my coworkers?
3: Well, with your coworkers, you're going to be agitated a lot. You're going to be angry. Like, you know, sometimes, you know, some people would tell you, oh, leave your stress at home. But sometimes it can be stress at home, and then other times it can be stress at the workplace. You probably cannot get through something. You're probably doing a document and you're unable to get it done. And sometimes you feel a bit ashamed, or you just don't want to ask someone for assistance when we should all be our brother's keeper, as you rightfully said earlier. And that would actually alleviate some of the stress that can occur. So once we practice these things, it can actually help us a lot. Because you're going to see reducing your productivity, your work is not going to be how it once was. You can just look at the person's face, their demeanor changes, you know, the body language. All sort of things you're going to recognize as the coworker. Mm-hmm. And, because no matter how you try, you're going to be doing the same thing every day. All of us, you're going to wake up, you go to work, you do the same thing. When you go to work, you're going to do the same thing from 8 to 4. Yeah, you might change something a bit, but your coworker can tell something is off with this individual. And if you realize that something is off, it's good to just pull them aside, have a little conversation with them. Well, for me, you know me, I like to run jokes. I would run a joke, and if that person does not react like how they normally do, I realize something is wrong. And then you try to delve a bit deeper. But it's important to know your coworkers.
0: Yeah. So what are some practical tips? And maybe you can give us tips from two sides. So me as the worker, what are some practical tips I can have in my daily life to reduce my stress at work? And then let's say I have a coworker who I can see is not handling stress well. What are some practical tips you can give me to help that coworker?
3: Okay, well, it's very important to set boundaries. Do not overwhelm yourself. You know, sometimes we tend to think that we are Superman and Superwoman, but you're not. And if you die because of stress or other related things, all you're going to get is a wreath, probably. So you just have, you just have to remember it is just your job, and you're just there to do what you can. And what you can control, you control, and then you leave the rest. Some tips you can do is some techniques. A lot of people would listen to music. You listen to soothing music that would actually relax your body and your mind. You can, like I said, set boundaries. You can practice techniques such as the 5-4-3-2-1. That's 5 things you can see, 4 things you can touch. You know, basically, you're going to engage your senses.
0: Grounding.
3: Your 5 different senses. You can also, what else you can do? Music. Like my colleague here said, you take some walks. Mm-hmm. Take 10 to 15 minutes break. Get out of the environment for a bit. Just go for a walk. And that would actually help as well. As the supervisor, you have to be understanding. You must be understanding. I realize it's not so prevalent here. Mm-hmm. But when I was working in the UK, I won't lie, my supervisors, they were very understanding. You know, and they did a lot of activities with us that help us feel a part of the workforce. Not like you're just working, but you're part of
0: the team building,
3: the decision making and everything. Yeah. So we have to do a lot more of them kind of things, and know your workers. Mm-hmm. Know your workers. You're the one who did the interviews with them, and you're the one that's around them for, let's say, 8 hours of the day. So you have to know your worker, know when he or she is not well, and try to attack it as early as possible. That's the best way to deal with it.
0: Yeah. And I know one of the key things that we can do to handle stress in the workplace is to put our bodies under some form of physical stress outside of work hours. Exercise, you know.
2: She said one thing cancels out the other.
0: It really actually does. So that's exactly how it works. When you engage in physical activity, exercise, you're putting your body under physical stress, which then relieves the emotional burden or stresses mm-hmm. that you do have. And I am a firm advocate of that. So
2: yes.
0: on your personal time, find some type of physical activity that you enjoy doing and do it. Walk, dance, swim, go to the gym, garden, or do yoga.
2: Absolutely.
0: Absolutely. We have a big day coming up on, is it Saturday? Yes, so this is an opportunity for us to relieve some stress. This is an opportunity for us Absolutely. To practice physical wellness in terms of
2: yes.
0: relaxing our muscles, our neck muscles, our wrists. Tendons and
2: relaxing our brains else, too.
0: Our brains.
2: Absolutely.
0: So can you tell us about this, Stellan?
2: Okay, so Saturday, June 20th at 8 a.m. at Marine Village Summer Breeze Lawn. I want to plug that before I miss it. And people say I didn't say the location because we changed location recently because we have been having an overwhelming response. But Saturday is Vibe and Flow. It's to commemorate International Yoga Day, which is celebrated on the 21st, which would be the Sunday. But because I remember that everybody likes church on Sunday morning, we kept it on Saturday. Now, it will be a free meetup. It will be for beginners. If you have never done yoga before, if you don't even know what yoga is, just show up. We have space for you. We have food. We have goodies. But I want people to understand that just like every single part of this discussion this afternoon, it all plays into our wellness, our physical, our mental, everything plays into our wellness. And if all of these things aren't working in tandem with each other, then something's falling short somewhere and we have to pick up the slack. Our workspaces, it can be overwhelming. It can be stressful. But those boundaries that we set, they'll carry us into the day. The exercises that we do, the healthy meals that we eat, all of that comes together to prevent brain fog. It helps aid in creativity. Movement aids in creativity. The little things that we do make up the whole for our health. And the sooner we start doing them, the better it is. Because mm-hmm. we won't get to those places where we're stiff and we're like, I don't know how I got here. We do know how we got here, neglecting the little signs that our bodies show us. And then we get to a point where it's like, oh, I can't fix it anymore. So let's make wellness our practice. Okay. So our slogan for Be Well, we were undone wellness before when we were figuring out our wellness. But now wellness is eating, moving, and living. So all of those combine to be well, mm-hmm. right? So we don't neglect any part of it. Remember, Saturday morning, 8 a.m. on the lawn at Benny's. Come, it is free. Try something different. Relax your mind and start your weekend in an easy way that will propel into your work week.
0: Mm-hmm. So mm-hmm. 8 a.m. on Saturday morning, guys.
2: Yes.
0: You have a wonderful opportunity to put into practice some of the things that you learned here this afternoon. De-stress. As I said, yoga is great for your physical health. It seems
2: yes.
0: easy when you see people do it, but you realize that
2: Penny,
0: you put
2: yogi
0: your body
2: too.
0: Under a little bit of tension by doing it.
2: Yes.
0: It helps stretch muscles that are tense and need to be stretched.
2: Some muscles your we didn't back, even know we had.
0: It's very, very important. We spoke about back pain and hip pain and shoulder pain. Yoga mm-hmm. can help with all of that. And most of all, yoga helps de-stress the bodies. It's one of the things that is so proven that mm-hmm. doctors sometimes actually prescribe it.
2: Mm.
0: You
2: yes.
0: know, go practice some yoga.
2: Can we practice yoga for 1 second before we get off the radio? wherever you are right now, and everybody in here, can we just put our hands in our laps? Wherever you are, put your hands in your lap, put your feet flat, and I want you to release your jaw, drop your shoulder, breathe in through your nose, and out through your mouth. Again, don't rush it. And that is the first form of yoga.
0: There we go. So we
2: starting with your breath, okay? So if you think it's too hard, you start with breathing.
0: 30 seconds of yoga right there. And I encourage you to come on out on Saturday morning. We're gathering at 8 a.m. right outside Summer Breeze or Benny's. And you can get your taste of what yoga is. And it's beginner friendly.
2: Yes.
0: Everybody is welcome. Male, female, 30, 35,
2: 80,
0: 70, whatever. You are absolutely welcome to join. And I promise you, you won't regret it because it's doing something good for your body. And let it really kick off not just a weekend of wellness, but a lifestyle. You know, every little that you can do really, really helps.
2: I forgot to say this. My business is turning 10 years old this year. Okay. So I've been practicing and I've been teaching yoga for a decade, but this year I am doing a summer of wellness. So I have three events, one in July, one in June, one in July, and one in August. June is Vibe and Flow, the International Yoga Day. July 18th, the first day of the Calabash Festival, we'll be at the Koch doing a photojournalism project called Warren Crossroads. I'll be collaborating with my lens, Naren Bob. I've been working with him, doing some amazing pictures and storytelling through pictures. And then finally in August, we'll be opening our at-home yoga space.
0: Awesome.
2: So it'll be someplace. We're touring through the summer, going across the island. But at the end, we'll be going to our own yoga space where we'll be coming together, you know,
0: yes, to so just relax. So the listeners can look out for that. So thank you guys for joining me this afternoon. We have reached the end of the program. I always like to ask for one key message that you don't want the listeners to forget. I think it's always important that we sum it up, you know, wrap it in a nice bow. And so we'll start with Genevieve. Just your one thought that you would like the listeners to leave this program with this afternoon.
4: That movement is important in all aspects of our life.
0: Mm-hmm. Thank you. Mr. Ryan?
3: Okay, for me, it's just to basically control what you can and leave the rest. Do not let stress take over.
5: Okay, so I want everybody to remember that we are our brother's keeper, so encourage one another to eat healthy, live healthy, and prioritize your health. Some persons would tell me that they don't have time to come to their checkups because they're working. Nuh-uh. Make time for your health.
2: Mm-hmm. Okay, and for me, I want us to know that wellness is our priority. We eat well, move well, live well, and be well.
0: Yes. Okay. So I don't think I have anything at all to add to what my guests have said this afternoon. So with that, I'm going to say goodbye. And I do hope that you were able to not just enjoy this program, but learn from it. And I'll see you again next week for another program.
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this coming Sunday is Father's Day. 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

0: Heritage. Yeah, so that's coming up real soon. 11 minutes it is now, moving down past the hour of 4 o'clock. It's game time. Yeah, this Father's Day weekend. The Vibes at Dre's Chill Out Spot. 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Or 392-0114. That's 392-0114. Don't hear about it. Be there. All right? Sounds good. King's Domino Tournament. $500 cash prize plus trophy. And then the couples domino tournament. $250 cash prize plus trophy. That's at Dre's Chill Out Spot this Sunday, 6 p.m. Something else is on, but it's on tonight. The karaoke train is stopping at Jackie's Bar in Salem this evening at 7. You can expect some live music, belt out your favorite tunes, combinations, prizes up for grabs. There'll be chilled drinks available at the bar and high energy vibes. So that's at Jackie's Bar in Salem tonight at 7. Yeah, man. It's the karaoke train.
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0: Be saying goodbye to June, getting set for July, saying goodbye to July, getting set for August, saying goodbye to August, and then you go on and on and on and on and on and on and on and on.
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Sometimes I can tell you, that sometimes you definitely feel like, hey, you can have one of these days, you know?

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Yeah.

0: Hey, once again, if you're out there and celebrating a birthday today, yeah, man, good afternoon. Happy, happy birthday to you. What about an anniversary? Hope you live to see and enjoy many more years together in love and, of course, happiness.
1: This is the mood, I feel it real good.
0: Yeah.
1: Nothing can change the groove, I feel it real good.
0: How I living? Or how you living?
1: I change the mood, I
0: feel. I must say good afternoon to M1550, none other than Devon Ruggles, how he's on with us. Yeah, man. Greetings to you, sir. You take it easy now.

0: Yeah, that's the late Blacks. Remove yourself. Enemies, huh? The borderline.
1: Patrice again.
0: In comes the Beatrice Roberts. Second time around? I think so.

Mm-hmm. Blazing, blazing, blazing, blazing in love and all of that right here on ZJB Radio. Feel like sneaking in another cast, huh?

All right, so we're seconds away from 5 o'clock as we look at some notices at this time. The Hook Me Up boutique and Unlock Me Now would be closed from June 22nd straight through to July 13th. Management do apologize for any inconvenience caused. The Montserrat Public Library is pleased to announce its summer reading program for 2026, running from Monday, July 27 to Friday, August 21. Children between the ages of 5 and 12 are encouraged to be a part of this exciting program. Parents are asked to come into the public library and register your child or children at your earliest convenience. Please know that seats are limited, so they do encourage you to come in and secure your child's spot. For more information, you can contact the Montserrat Public Library at 491-4706. There'll be a sitting of the Magistrates Court, Government Headquarters, Braids, on Monday, July 6 at 9 a.m. for the purpose of hearing and considering applications or licenses for the sale of intoxicating liquor for the quarter July 6 to October 4th this year. Applicants are asked to please take note of the following. Applications for new licenses are to be submitted at least 10 days before the date of hearing. Applicants for new licenses are to ensure that the requisite checks and reports are completed 10 days prior to the sitting, and applicants for renewal are asked to note that their presence is not required at court unless they're instructed to appear. Certificates in respect of these applicants will be sent to the Treasury. Calling all young creators ages 7 to 35. Do you have a camera, a cell phone, a love for nature? Then it is time to get involved in Wild Shots, the Montserrat Wildlife Video and Photo Challenge. Capture the beauty, action and wonder of Montserrat's wildlife with a still photo or an original video up to 3 minutes long. If it flies, crawls, hops or climbs, we want to see it. The competition ends on June 30th and there is over easy $2,500 in cash and prizes to be won. So get outside, get creative and show us Montserrat through your lens. 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Wild Shots. Capture the wild. Share the story. Win the prize. No pets or domestic animals for the competition. The Montserrat Red Cross invites the people of Salem and its surroundings to a community first aid session that's happening on Saturday, June 27th at the Salem Community Center starting at 2 p.m. This practical hands-on training will teach essential first aid skills, help you prepare for emergencies, and give you the confidence to respond when it matters most. So make sure you go on out and be a part of that. The Montserrat Domino Association will be having a domino competition. Deadline for the registration is June 26. Registration per team is $250. Teams can register with James, Jimmy KB, or Eugene Braid. The St. Augustine Catholic Primary School has a limited number of kindergarten places available for the new school year, 2026 to 2027. Parents and guardians who are interested in enrolling their child or ward at the school should contact the school's office Monday to Friday between the hours of 9 a.m. and 4 p.m. for an application pack. You may telephone the secretary on 491-4768. Kindly complete your application no later than Friday, June 26. Children entering the kindergarten class should be 5 years old by March 31 next year. Attention parents of children ages 5 to 11. The Ministry of Health and Social Services is hosting a workshop entitled Managing Your Child's Screen Time on Wednesday, June 24th from 5 to 7 p.m. at the Dayville Community Center. The session will be facilitated by clinical psychologist Dr. Dion Imara and will help parents better understand the impact of screen time on child development, set healthy boundaries, manage resistance, and create a practical home screen time plan. Interested parents are invited to register by calling the Health Promotion Unit on 491-4533 or 493-9935. Spaces are limited, so make sure that you register early.
The Legislature Department announces the launch of the Voices of Leadership, a Montserrat Parliament reflection. Through this initiative, the public is invited to explore and reflect on Montserrat's political history between 1952 to present in an essay format. The combination is open to residents in the following categories: ages 8 to 11, 12 to 16, 17 to 29, and 30 plus. All entries must be the individual's original work. Prizes will be awarded to one winner in each age category. For further information on the particulars, this can be downloaded from the Legislature Department's website at parliament.ms or by contacting the department on 491-2195 or 491-3195. The deadline for submissions is June 24th. The following person is asked to get in contact with the General Post Office at 491-2457 urgently. Stay unbeaten, you're asked to get in contact with the General Post Office on 491-2457. Try and do so tomorrow, Thursday. Also, Lynn's Kitchen in Little Bay closed. Well, they'll be closed until further notice. Management do apologize for any inconvenience. The Be Well Collective invites everyone out this Saturday, June 20th at 8 a.m. for their International Yoga Day, Vibe and Flow at their new location, the Summer Breeze Lawn, Marine Village in Little Bay, as part of a community wellness gathering in celebration of International Day of Yoga. Due to the overwhelming response from the community, they have moved to a larger venue to accommodate a growing number of participants. This is a free, beginner-friendly yoga session, open to all levels. Breakfast will be provided after the session, and if you don't have a mat, don't worry, they have you covered. Everyone who has already reserved their spot with that should be there grateful to everyone who has already reserved their spot with only a few spaces remaining. They're encouraging anyone interested in joining them to confirm their attendance. To secure your spot, call 393-2050 or DM at BeWell664 on Instagram, as spaces and supplies are limited. And the general public is asked to note that the Montserrat Postal Services would be accepting packages containing gifts valued up to $250 for the United States. Customers who wish to send packages, you're asked to contact the post office for further details. And finally, the government dental clinic will be closed all day on Friday, June 19th for maintenance purposes. Regular services at the government dental clinic will resume on Monday, June 22nd. Thank you for your patience at this time. And that's it for this bulletin. We're just about 7 minutes now moving down past 8 o'clock. This bulletin came to you in association with Social Security.

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0: My name is Jordan Edgecombe. I'm 18 years old and I've just completed my second year at the Montserrat Community College. Throughout my years at the Montserrat Secondary School and Montserrat Community College, I've always strived for excellence, both inside and outside the classroom. Academically, I remain committed to consistent performance, achieving 9 CSET passes, 6 grade 1s and 3 grade 2s, with top grades in mathematics, English, physics, information technology, technical drawing and office administration. My dedication to learning earned me multiple subject awards, including top performer in mathematics, technical drawing and geography, as well as recognition on the Principal's Honor Roll and CSEC Subject Award for 9 subjects. At the college level, I continue to pursue academic excellence. In my first year, I completed 5 CAPE subjects. I earned awards for being the most outstanding year 1 student in both the internal and CAPE examinations, along with top performer in Information Technology Unit 1, Computer Science Unit 1, and Pure Mathematics Unit 1. In my second year, I successfully completed 4 CAPE subjects, earning grade 1s in 3 and a grade 2 in 1. These accomplishments reflect my determination, focus, and genuine passion for continuous learning. Beyond academics, I have been actively involved in leadership and community service. I take pride in contributing my talent of drumming at the St. Patrick's Roman Catholic Church. While attending Montserrat Secondary School, I was a member of the student leadership team, where I took the privilege to contribute and take part in the various initiatives organized. As the president of the student council at the Montserrat Community College during my second year, I had the privilege of leading a team of student representatives in organizing events, coordinating initiatives, and acting as a bridge between students and administration. This experience strengthened my communication, decision-making, and organizational skills, while allowing me to contribute positively to my school community. Additionally, I am a member of the New Legacy Youth Group, where I hope to continue to contribute and participate in the various activities organized. Outside the classroom, my greatest interest lies in aviation. I am deeply fascinated by aircraft operations, navigation, and flight technology. I frequently engage in aviation simulations, flight tracking, and participate in the VATSIM network, where I simulate air traffic control and flight operations. These experiences have helped me develop precision, situational awareness, and problem-solving abilities, skills that I aim to apply in my future career as a pilot. To the students of the Montserrat Secondary School and Montserrat Community College, I offer this message of encouragement. Hard work always pays off. There will be times when the journey feels challenging, but every effort you make brings you closer to your goals. Stay focused, stay disciplined, and never underestimate your potential. Success isn't just about talent, it's about consistency, character, and belief in yourself.
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4: In the headlines, Montserrat's Customs Postal Partnership showcased at a global forum in El Salvador. The Ministry of Agriculture moves to increase poultry output through new processing facility. And Bermuda's opposition demands a public vote before a CARICOM membership decision. Good evening, I am Keola Green, and this is The News at 6, which comes to you in association with the Bank of Montserrat Limited. Now for the news. The strong partnership between the Montserrat Customs and Revenue Services and Montserrat Postal Services was highlighted on the international stage during a global forum in El Salvador. Senior Customs Officer within the Montserrat Customs and Revenue Service, Clyde Rogers, and Executive Officer at the Montserrat Postal Service, Goldito Weeks, represented the island at the Global Forum on Postal Customs Security and Business from June 9th to the 11th in El Salvador. The forum brought together representatives of postal administrations, customs authorities, security agencies, and international organizations to discuss issues critical to the future of trade, logistics, and postal services. Speaking following the event, Rogers told ZJB News that one of Montserrat's key contributions was sharing its experience in keeping customers informed about incoming packages.
5: The training consisted of about 66 countries, including from Antigua right down to Zimbabwe, also United States, Central America, South America, the European countries, Africa. I also got to meet people from Vietnam, Thailand, Philippines. So it was a lot of persons there. Basically, the key topics discussed at the forum was to provide a space for high authorities of postal service and customs in various regions to review progress in the implementation of regional strategies and to promote collaboration between postal service and customs, and also to exchange experiences in optimizing postal and customs process for handling postal items. Those are a few things that we went over. The key takeaways that were handled or talked about while there, the weakness and opportunities in the international postal network, customer expected traceability and information challenges. The problem that post office was having is that when packages are sent, customers, when trying to trace the packages, postal service were not able to give them an account for the packages arriving. So I know in Montserrat, normally when packages arrive, they will send an email. However, in other countries, that is not the situation that they have. So they, based on our experiences, we were able to relate what we go through in Montserrat and relate over to them so that they could utilize that system to better alert their customers when postal service arrives in a country. Also, the prevention and investigation of illicit trade using AI tools. So instead of just waiting on how things were back in the days, they're now using computer information systems, AI tools to better facilitate trade in relation to getting packages arriving within time and alerting their customers within time.
4: Rogers also highlighted the close working relationship between customs and postal officials locally, describing the island as being ahead of many larger jurisdictions in terms of cooperation and information sharing.
5: Very important. It was an eye-opener. I never realized that I'm a customs officer, so basically I know about customs problems, but I didn't know within the region what the problems postal workers would have to go through. And this also relates back to customs also in relation to border security, risk management, and so forth. Mm-hmm. Well, the good thing for us in Montserrat that customs and postal workers work together. The postmistress and our comptroller are basically hand in hand. We have MOUs that wherein that postal workers need assistance from customs. Customs is there, and also if you need information from postal workers here in Montserrat, the information is quickly provided. So for Montserrat alone, we are way ahead in relation to customs and postal work relation. In other countries, it's basically they have to go through red tape, write emails, find out who to talk to, so forth like that. Mm-hmm. So I really appreciate the work that we have here in Montserrat and the fellowship that we have between postal workers and customs.
4: Senior Customs Officer Clyde Rogers. Minister of Agriculture Honorable John Patrick Osborne says plans are afoot to increase poultry production. Honorable Osborne says his ministry plans to use some of the funds under the BNTF 11 allocation by the Caribbean Development Bank to create a poultry processing facility and to expand poultry pens. He says the ministry wants to get feedback from poultry farmers on these plans to help eliminate bottlenecks by moving away from the mechanical means of processing. According to the minister, a proper production area should speed up the process and produce more. He points out that Montserrat is producing 1,500 chickens per month, well short of the 6,000 chickens that are needed to supply the market. In other news, a move towards community-based tourism was the main focus at a workshop organized by the Organization of Eastern Caribbean States, the OECS. Montserrat was represented by Shenny Taylor Lee, tourism officer at the Montserrat Tourism Authority. The Community-Based Tourism CBT workshop was a high-impact initiative supported by the European Union through the 11th EDF RITE program. It brought together tourism professionals from across OECS member states to move beyond business as usual. The workshop focused on shifting from volume to value, ensuring communities directly capture the economic benefits of Caribbean tourism. This initiative directly aligns with the OECS Sustainable Tourism Policy 2025-2035, championing community-based tourism CBT as a powerful vehicle for inclusive economic development and equitable income distribution. By focusing on cultural preservation and sustainable resource management, the aim is to empower youth, women, and remote communities to turn local heritage into a resilient economic engine. The agenda included exploring core community-based tourism concepts to lay the groundwork for regional inclusive growth, mastering the Caribbean Tourism Organization CTO CBT toolkit, and identifying country policy priorities and action plans to institutionalize CBT capacity across the region. Still in the news, Sandra Thomas was recognized on the regional stage after receiving two awards at the 2026 Caribbean Global Youth Awards held in St. Lucia. Thomas was honored with the Excellence Global Innovative Award for Leadership and the Excellence Vanguard in Legislation and Climate Award, recognizing his contributions to youth development, climate action and advocacy both locally, regionally and internationally. Following his return to Montserrat, Thomas spoke with ZJB News, revealing that he was honored and excited to receive the awards. He described the recognition as a significant achievement.
0: I was just elated to be recognized for the work that I am doing, and I am still very much excited. I'm still happy to be the recipient along with Miss Nia Golden. I must congratulate her as well for the work that she's doing. She was also, you know, the recipient of her award. She was not there in person, but you know, we congratulate her regardless and look forward to more of the work that she's doing. But I received these awards to set an example again for the young people of Montserrat, to let them know that despite us coming from a small island, we are capable of greatness and our work can be recognized internationally. Sometimes you think that people are not recognizing the work that you're doing, but from that organization, people have been monitoring me from Jamaica. For this one, I've been monitored by St. Lucia. So the little things that you think that you're doing that sometimes you think aren't significant, you never know who's out there watching. And so I'm just motivated to keep going, keep striving, and to keep encouraging the young people of Montserrat to also, let's take advantage of opportunities, because you never know what the outcome might be.
4: The youth leader urged young people to stay focused, work with purpose, and take advantage of opportunities that come their way, noting that success often comes as a result of dedication and perseverance.
0: I would encourage all young persons on Montserrat to say that the road to success is very simple. All it takes is a personal relationship with God, and once you commit yourself to that and to doing the work, trust me, he will reward you greatly. Mm-hmm. And so once you're doing what you're doing for the right reason, the awards will come, the opportunities will come, they'll make themselves available to you. I am receiving opportunities from so many areas that I cannot even keep up at this point. Mm-hmm. And even with that, I take those opportunities and I then share them amongst the young people on Montserrat to say, hey, can I work along with you on this? Can you take lead on this? I'll just report, but can you take lead on this? Mm-hmm. Because from the get-go, I did say that my aim when creating New Legacy is to create opportunities for the young people here on Ireland, and I will continue to do that regardless.
4: Sandri Thomas. Meantime, Monstration Near Golden received the Excellence in Arts and Cultural Preservation Award. Firefighter Kenrick Wilberg was last Saturday awarded the Colonel Long Service Medal for 18 years of service. He was bestowed with the medal during the parade to commemorate His Majesty's the King's 78th birthday at the Edward Dyer Moore Park in Salem.
6: Firefighter Kenrick Wilberg has dedicated over 18 years of his life to serving in the Montserrat Fire and Rescue Service with outstanding dedication, commitment, and distinguished service. Firefighter Wilberg joined the service on 28 February 2008 and has consistently demonstrated professionalism, reliability, and an unwavering commitment to duty. Throughout his years of service, he has faithfully carried out a wide range of responsibilities, including firefighting operations, building inspections, fire prevention and public safety education, emergency medical response, aerodrome fire coverage, and response to domestic emergencies. In addition to his operational duties, he has frequently assumed supervisory responsibilities, providing leadership and guidance to personnel while ensuring the effective management of shift operations. His willingness to serve wherever needed, coupled with his extensive experience and sound judgment, has made him a valued member of the Montserrat Fire and Rescue Service and a respected colleague among his peers. Through his dedication, courage, and commitment to protecting life and property, Firefighter Wilberg has made a significant contribution to the safety and well-being of the community. His exemplary service reflects the highest standards of professionalism and serves as an inspiration to others.
4: In other news, the main opposition in Bermuda, One Bermuda Alliance, OBA, is urging the government to put any move toward full membership in the Caribbean Community CARICOM to a public referendum, insisting that Bermudans must be given clear information and a direct say before any final decision is made. Shadow Minister of Home and Community Affairs Dwayne Robinson said the issue was not about rejecting regional ties, but about ensuring transparency and clarity on what full membership would mean in practice. He said those links should be respected and strengthened, but argued that cultural connection is distinct from full institutional membership. Robinson said the OBA believes Bermuda's current status as an associate member remains the most appropriate arrangement, arguing it allows the territory to maintain regional regional relationships while protecting its constitutional and economic framework. He also questioned whether Bermudans would benefit significantly from full membership and warned of potential constraints linked to Bermuda's constitutional status as a British overseas territory. And finally in the news, the Jamaica government has signed a memorandum of understanding with the United States through which third country nationals will be transferred from the U.S. through Jamaica to a final destination. National Security Minister Dr. Horace Chang explained the details of the arrangement in a statement released Tuesday afternoon. Mahiri Stewart of Nationwide News JM has that story.
7: According to Minister Chang, the agreement will not result in third country nationals, TCNs, being brought into the country as permanent migrants. He says the persons transferred in the arrangement will be nationals of countries other than Jamaica who are being facilitated through a structured process to transit through Jamaica to a third territory, including return to their home countries. Minister Chang notes that the MOU will not come into effect until all pre-implementation requirements for the program are completed. Transfers will not take place until both the U.S. and Jamaica agree on the operational procedures for orderly implementation. These procedures will establish the safeguards for implementation, including screening, verification, oversight mechanisms, and provisions for suspension where necessary. The minister says Jamaica will retain the authority to reject any individual proposed for transfer on any flight destined for the country. Before an individual is considered for acceptance to the transfer program, prior health screening, identity verification, criminal record checks, and clearance from the National Intelligence Bureau must take place. The National Security Minister says no person with criminal antecedents will be accepted under the program. A Gleana report on Tuesday said that the agreement, quote, could see the island accepting up to 10,000 non-Jamaicans being deported from the United States, end quote. But Minister Chang says that figure is not in line with the agreed quota under the MOU. The minister notes that while the understanding contemplates transfers of up to 25 individuals every 2 weeks, this is subject to an important operational safeguard. He adds that where the number of individuals pending transfer or remaining in Jamaica exceeds a threshold of 10 persons, the process will be paused until conditions are reviewed and normalized. This is intended as a move to ensure that there is no more than 10 third country nationals remaining in Jamaica within any 30-day window. The minister says the final numbers under this arrangement therefore remain contingent on that flow and is designed to establish parameters appropriate and manageable for Jamaica. Dr. Chang says lessons were taken from similar arrangements entered into by countries including Belize, Costa Rica, Paraguay, Panama, Antigua and Barbuda, Dominica, and St. Kitts and Nevis. He says under those arrangements, terms were tailored based on individual national circumstances, laws, and security considerations. Dr. Chang says the process has been approached carefully and deliberately, with Jamaica's national interest at the center.
4: And that was the news which came to you in association with the Bank of Montserrat Limited.

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9: Starting off with cricket, England attempted to move on from the Ben Stokes controversy with a solid opening day of the second test against New Zealand at the Oval. Captain Stokes and pace bowler Gus Atkinson are unavailable pending an investigation into an incident in a London nightclub following England's win in the first test. Without them, an England team captained by Joe Root with 5 changes from the first test and including 3 debutants, worked hard to leave New Zealand 291 for 7 at the close on a true batting surface. The efforts justified Root's decision to field first on a damp, humid morning. Sonny Baker, one of the trio of the new caps, picked up 2 for 63 and Jofra Archer was unlucky to claim only 1 wicket. He bowled a rapid and exhilarating spell late in the day. Glenn Phillips was the unfortunate recipient of Archer's thunderbolt, somehow surviving to reach 49 not out. At the other end, Jacob Bethell burgled two wickets with his left arm spin. Daryl Mitchell, who was dropped on two, made 44, and Tom Blundell, 51. Still in cricket, Cricket West Indies CWI has announced a 15-member squad for the two-match test series against Sri Lanka, which will be played at the Sir Vivian Richards Stadium in Antigua, June 25th to July 7th. The West Indies will look to make the most of home conditions and conclude the current World Test Championship cycle with a positive note. The men in maroon will complete the cycle later this year with a home test series against Pakistan and a two-match series tour of Bangladesh. We hear more on this in this TTT Live Sports Report.
10: The 15-member West Indies squad named for the two-match test series against Sri Lanka features the return of wicketkeeper batter Joshua De Silva, who scored nearly 1,000 runs across the last two seasons of the West Indies Championship. Also recalled is Amir Jangu, who finished second in runs this year, including a double century, his first test selection since January 2025. Fast bowlers Alzari Joseph and Shamar Joseph are back after injury kept them out of the India and New Zealand tours. Head coach Darren Sammy says every test series is a chance to grow. Calling Sri Lanka a quality side, his team must be at their best to beat. The squad is now in a high-performance camp in Antigua, running until June 22nd, focused on fitness, technical work and match preparation. A four-day warm-up match begins June 18th at the Coolidge Cricket Ground, with Tevin Imlach captaining a 13-man West Indies Select 11.
9: In basketball, veteran sports analyst Stephen A. Smith shared that he'll never doubt the talent of reigning NBA champion and finals MVP Jalen Brunson again following his title-winning season with the New York Knicks.
11: Nobody trolls me better than you the way that you do it, because when, you know, last year when y'all beat Boston, I'm on the court and he just walks up to me and looks me in my face and goes, I'm not going to even say anything. And just walked away. That's what he does, because he remembered that I doubted the brother when he was coming out of Villanova. He was in Dallas. I said, all right, the brother can play, but we getting him here, the 4-year deal in 2022. I'm like, what, this is not Kevin Durant. He in his own way, he reminds me of this
12: every time.
11: Every time.
9: During his collegiate career with Villanova, Smith doubted Brunson, questioning whether his playing style could ever lead a team to a title. Smith further issued an apology to Brunson for casting several doubts on him.
11: Automatic. That's all, because me and Pops go back over 30 years. National television owe this man an apology. You know what I'm saying? I am grateful for what you have done for this city, what y'all have done for this city. And you won't be hearing any more doubts from me, my brother.
9: Stephen A. Smith. And finally, in tennis, British tennis stalwart Dan Evans will have to go through qualifying to make the main draw of the men's singles at Wimbledon after missing out on a wild card. The 36-year-old, who announced last week that he would end his tennis career after Wimbledon, had hoped to receive one of the 8 singles wild cards to guarantee an emotional final appearance at his home Grand Slam. However, the final remaining places were awarded to British pair Harry Wendelken and Felix Gill on Wednesday. Evans expressed frustration at not being given a wild card for the HSBC Championships at Queen's Club, saying it would have been a classy gesture to get one. He has been granted a wild card to play in the men's doubles alongside Henry Searle to ensure at least one more match at Wimbledon.
7: Looking round at Gay. Watch the clock. It's gone for Gay.
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up to 8 p.m. tomorrow, Thursday, June 18th, 2026. Moisture and instability associated with an approaching tropical wave will marginally increase the chances for shower activity over and around the islands periodically during the next 24 hours. Weather tonight, fair to partly cloudy skies initially, with brief cloudy spells and a 60% or moderate chance of brief passing showers, mainly after midnight. Weather tomorrow, partly cloudy to cloudy skies, with a 60% or moderate chance of brief passing showers. Winds are easterly at 11 to 30 kilometers per hour or 7 to 18 miles per hour. Seas are 1 to 1.5 meters or 3 to 5 feet. Sunrise tomorrow 5:37 a.m. and sunset tomorrow 6:44 p.m. That was the local weather forecast brought to you in association with Edith Enterprises Awi Shopping Center. And that's it for the news at 6 for today. The next newscast from ZGB's News Desk will be the morning news tomorrow at 6 minutes after 7. Recapping the main headlines, Montserrat's Customs Postal Partnership showcased at Global Forum in El Salvador. The Ministry of Agriculture moves to increase poultry output through a new processing facility. And Bermuda's opposition demands a public vote before CARICOM membership decision. You can listen again to the news by logging on to www.zgbradio.com, or you can link us on the Spirit of Montserrat Facebook page. For ZGB News, I am Keola Green, wishing you, on behalf of the rest of the news team, a very pleasant evening.

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0: We got 19 on the hour of 7 o'clock. Good evening, Montserrat. Good evening, the entire world. 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How are you doing today, Wednesday? Today being the 17th of the 6th month, June, in the year 2026. The voice of Lauryn Hill, alongside Bob Marley. Turn your lights down low as the sun sets on the Caribbean Sea. We're getting ready for the nighttime. DJ Grace in your company. Good evening, good night. And of course, I'll be in your company until 11.
1: Right.
0: Before me, you had the big bro, Little Lenny, holding things down from 2 until 6.
1: Yeah.
0: Before him, George Norma, JGB Piper, 10 until 2. And of course, getting you up and on your way this morning, starting off the batting at 6 a.m. was the morning man himself, BC, Basil James HD. So it's a Wednesday night. Wednesday night, a beautiful Wednesday evening right now on the rock. No matter where you may be listening to.
1: Yeah, right.
0: 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So, of course, it's Wednesdays with and for the ladies right here on ZJB Radio. So you know the easier sounds of ZJB.

Cliff Jean alongside Charissa. Take me as I am. 9 minutes on the hour of 7 o'clock. Today being Wednesday, you already had the news at 6. Coming up at the top of the hour, that's in about 9 minutes. 7 o'clock, we take you to London for the BBC News. When we get back, community diary and the government notices, followed by the obituaries. And of course, you know, it's the Wednesday night. You already know how the programming goes on a Wednesday night with Grazy the Company. In comes Shaggy featuring...

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The Hook Me Up Boutique and Unlock Me Now would be closed from June 22nd to July 13th, 2026. Management does apologize for any inconvenience caused due to this closure. The Government Dental Clinic will be closed on Friday, 19th June for maintenance purposes. Regular services will resume on Monday, 22nd June 2026, and they do thank you for your patience at this time. The general public is asked to note that the Munster Postal Service will be accepting packages containing gifts valued up to $250 for the United States. Customers who wish to spend or send packages are asked to contact the post office for further details. Lynn's Kitchen at Little Bay is closed from today until further notice. Management does apologize for any inconvenience caused by this closure. The St. Augustine Catholic Primary School has a limited number of places in kindergarten available for the new school year 2026-2027. Parents and guardians who are interested in enrolling their child or ward at the school should contact the school's office Monday to Friday between the hours of 9 a.m. and 4 p.m. for an application pack. You may telephone the secretary on 491-4768 and kindly complete your application no later than Friday 26 June 2026. Children entering the kindergarten class should be 5 years old by the 31st of March 2027. The Munster Domino Association will be having a team domino competition. Deadline for registration is June 26, and registration is per team at a cost of $250. Teams can register with James Jimmy Caby or Eugene Braid. The Munster Red Cross invites the people of Salem and its surroundings to a community first aid session on Saturday, June 27, 2026 at the Salem Community Center starting at 2 p.m. This practical hands-on training will teach essential first aid skills, help you prepare for emergencies, and give you the confidence to respond when it matters most. They're looking forward to having you at this community event. And finally, in this bulletin of community diary, parents and guardians are asked to note that the resumption of the first Munster Boys Brigade company meetings will be held every Saturday from 4 p.m. to 6 p.m. at the Bethesda Methodist Church in Kivala Hill. That was a look at community diary for today, the 17th of June.

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1: 88.3 FM, ZJB Radio. The Ministry of Education advises all parents and guardians of the following guidelines for registering children in the public primary school system. Each school serves a specific catchment area. Lookout Primary School for children living in Gerald's, Drummond's, Lookout, St. John's, surrounding areas including near the Barzies River, Davy Hill Residence bordering the Collins River Bridge on the Cars Bay Main Road, Braids Primary School for children living in Salem, Woodlands, St. Peter's and neighboring villages, Kodjo Head and surrounding areas, the New Barzies Village including near the Barzies River, Braids Residence up to the Collins River Bridge on the Cars Bay Main Road. Parents or guardians must provide child's birth certificate and or passport, proof of legal guardianship, proof of address, academic records from the previous school, conduct report from the previous school, transfer form if transferring from another local school, immunization card. Children entering the system from overseas for the first time must pay an EC $100 processing fee. It is a criminal offense to falsify information on the registration form, particularly regarding address or guardianship. Legal action will be taken in such cases. Registration will be held from Monday, 22nd June 2026 to Friday, 26th June 2026 for children who will be 5 years old by 31st of March 2027. Registration will take place at the school that serves the students' catchment area, Braids or Lookout. For more information, please contact the head teachers. Lookout Primary School, 491-9591, and Braids Primary School, 491-5838 or 495-5838. The Ministry of Buildings, Utilities, Infrastructure, Labor, Transportation and Ecclesiastical Affairs advises the public that a service fee will now apply to all cesspool truck sewage removal service requests made through the Public Works Department. For residential properties, the fee will be $50, while for commercial properties, the fee will be $100. To request the service, residents and businesses should contact the plant distribution officer at the Public Works Department on telephone number 1-664-491-4924 to schedule their cesspool operation. Kindly note, payments must be made prior to execution of the service at the Ministry's cashier station located at the Ministry of Built headquarters on the ground floor at the traffic section. Cashiering services are available Monday to Friday, 8:15 a.m. to 2 p.m. The Ministry of Built remains committed to delivering a reliable and efficient sewage removal service to the Munsterat community.
2: The government of Munsterat is informing the public that effective April 1st, 2026, a national minimum wage of EC $12.50 per hour will come into force under the minimum wage order. From this date, no worker shall be paid less than $12.50 EC per hour. Workers who are already earning more than $12.50 per hour in unskilled positions must not have their wages reduced as a result of this order. Employers are reminded that compliance with the minimum wage order is required by law, and penalties may apply for any violations. Workers are further advised that they are protected from retaliation if they request payment of the legal minimum wage or provide information to the Department of Labor regarding non-compliance. For additional information on the approved national minimum wage, persons are asked to contact the Department of Labor at labor@gov.ms or on telephone numbers 1-664-491-4010 or 1-664-491-4020.
1: The Department of Labor is requesting the following persons to visit their office in Braids on or before Friday, 30th June 2026 to regularize their work permits. Alexander Berik, Kai Wilkinson, Daryl Dodson, Jerome Prince, Lloyd Cameron, Richmond Joseph, Travis Williams, Wesley Wright, Abel Martinez-Enor, Candace Brown, Dufour Jean, Santo Valenzuela Rodriguez, Quendi Vargas Sanchez, Roberto Villa Figueroa, Villene Augustine, Yineldi Sanchez Jimenez, Alwin Agard, Daniel Anasi, Gulbert Alerte, Lawrence Hendricks, Ralph Goodrich, Royston Williams, Wendy's Perez Cuevas, Julian Graves. In accordance with Section 125(1) of the Munsterat Labor Code, Cap 15.03, any person who is not a Munstratian is prohibited from engaging in employment or self-employment in Munsterat without a valid work permit. A person who contravenes this requirement commits an offense and is liable on summary conviction to a fine of $5,000. The Department of Labor is requesting that you visit the office as soon as possible to discuss your current status and explore the appropriate steps to regularize your situation. The department's aim is to work with you to determine a suitable way forward and provide any assistance available to help you comply with the requirements of the labor code.
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It is with a deep sadness that we announce the passing of William Dorset, also known as Dada. He passed away at the Lookout Warden apartment on May 27th, 2026. Left to mourn his passing are his wife, Anne A. Dorset, children, Alfonso Dorset in London, Irwin Dorset and Lovina Dorset in Montserrat, and Wendell Dorset in the Americas. Stepdaughter, Vanilla Johnson in London, and brothers, Joseph Tata Allen in London, David Allen, also known as Peter Lee in Boston, Rowdy Allen, and sisters Augusta Mead in London, Mary Rose Corbett, also known as Bella in Boston, Agnes Dorset in Canada, and Betty Young and Anne Lee, deceased. Nephews, Maurice Lee, and wife, Veronica Lee, Elton Big Wheel Allen, and wife, Dawn Allen, Henry Herbert, Egbert Shaka Black Allen. Nieces, Martha Lynn Jones and husband, Daphne Denhart, Linda Corbett, Marilla Corbett, Stacy Lee, Denise Dorset, and many more nieces and nephews to numerous to mention. Great Obedet grandchildren, Afari and Nijari

0: Dorset in London. Lisa Dorset, Avonie Dorset, and Nia Dorset in the USA. Step-grandchildren, Leovin Mawson in London. Funeral service for the late William Dorset will be held at the Church of God of Prophecy, St. John's, on Friday, July 3rd, starting at 2:30 p.m. It is with deep sadness that we announce the death of Michael Lee, also known as Waterlog, formerly of Lee's Village, but who last resided in Lookout. The sad event took place on Sunday, June 14th at the Sir Lester Bird Medical Center in Antigua. Funeral arrangements for the late Michael Lee, also known as Waterlog, will be given in a subsequent announcement.
1: It is with heavy hearts, but with profound gratitude for a life richly lived, that we announce the passing of our beloved daughter, granddaughter, sister, aunt, niece, cousin, life partner, manager, colleague, and friend, Sonia Petronella Allen, who departed this life on Friday, May 29th, 2026. Her final journey was never one she walked alone. Family, friends, and well-wishers rallied around her with prayers, encouragement, donations, visits, and acts of kindness that reminded her every day how deeply she was loved. Sonia's vibrant spirit has taken its earthly rest, leaving behind a lifetime of treasured memories and a community of family and friends who were blessed to know, love, and share in her journey. Mother, Hilda Vanell Piper. Father, Stedford Toad Dowie. Grandparents, William Tudor Allen and Florence Piper Allen, who both preceded her in death. Brothers, Dylan and Dexter Piper. Nephews and nieces, Jaheim, Delisha, Romari, Janaya, Maya and Kamaya. Aunts, Agnes Allen Riley, Joycelyn Allen Thomas, Kathleen Allen, and Helena Allen. Uncles Franklin Dowie and children, George Roger Tom Allen, and Richard Alson Piper and families. Great aunts, Henriette Caby, Aunt Kathy Greenaway, and Isabella Piper. Great uncle, Richard Greenaway. Life partner and devoted friend, Keith Roy Oljack Martin. Faithful friend, confidant, and sister by choice, Molly Scheel. Stepmother, Henrietta Dowie, and stepsisters, Orlette Ryan and Audette Ryan Mack. Cousins, Sean Dowie and son, Earl Dowie, his wife and children, Sandra, Cherise, Monica, Arlene, Jessica, Gilda, Julen, Vikisha, Corrine, Jacqueline, Desireen, Michelle, Robin, Florence, Bruce, Fayola, Francis Fergus, Beverly, Violet, Derek, Runel, Randolph, Wilton, RJ, Dave, Vincent, Malcolm, Green, Lawrence, Honorable Cranston Buffong, Clarence, Dillion Moto Piper, Beverly, Monica Allen and their respective families. Childhood and lifelong friend, Monica Daly Galloway. Beloved and faithful friend, Mona Furlong. Cherished friends, Oslyn Brown, Clifton and Isilma Riley, Wilston John Daly, Terence White, Randolph and Lenny Lewis, Kenroy Allen, Wendell Pinky Daly, Darrell Banga Kaby, Dave Williams, Nicole Jubri, Estelle Furlong, Shauna Kaby, Veronica Lynch Morgan, and Celebrant Girls. Dedicated staff and close friends, Yulina Allen and Trisha Castle. Godchildren, Joanne Lewis, Kira Daly, Arissa Diet White, and Khalil Wade. Special friends, Johnny Mekawaik, Tora and staff of Aliogana Express, John Skerritt, George Fergus, Bernie Dubry, Siobhan Gerald, Carol Tewitt, Michelle Castle, Rolando Cassie, Deborah Lewis, Rhonda David, and Thandi Williams. Her spiritual family, Father St. Rose, Father Vifus, the Anglican Church family, and the wider church community. Her medical team, special appreciation is extended to her personal physician, Dr. Kasim, and her care nurse, Lystra Fagan, whose tireless dedication, compassion, and steadfast support brought much comfort and strength to Sonia. Sincere thanks are also extended to the staff of the St. John's Glendon Hospital, including Dr. Benito and nurses Charmaine Gray, Hercules, and Delgado for their care, service, and kindness. She also leaves behind many other relatives, emotional and financial supporters throughout her medical journey, neighbors, clients, business associates, and friends too numerous to mention individually, but each remembered with heartfelt love and appreciation. The service of Thanksgiving for the life of Sonia Patronella Allen will be held on Monday, June 22nd, 10:30 a.m. at the St. Peter's Anglican Church, followed by the rite of Christian burial, after which she will be laid to rest. In keeping with Sonia's vibrant personality and her love of life, the family kindly invites everyone to wear bright and cheerful colors as we celebrate her life and legacy. As we gather at the St. Peter's Anglican Church on June 22nd, let us honor her memory, making her homegoing as colorful as the beautiful spirit she embodied.
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So that's the voice of Ghost at 11 minutes to the hour of 8 o'clock. Coming up at 8 o'clock, we do have a presentation lineup for you guys right here on ZTV Radio. Yeah, some featured presentations for tonight, Wednesday night, the 17th of June. In the meantime, waiting for you, that's Ghost.

0: voice of Ghost. Do you believe? Got just about a minute down past the hour of 8 o'clock. Coming up next, the voice you'll hear is that of ZGB's very own news reporter, Paulisa Reiner, as she has an interview on the reef system.
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0: This is Paulisa Reiner with ZJB's Newsroom. I'm with some very special guests, and I would like them to introduce themselves and begin by telling us as well the reason that they are on Montserrat and how long you've been on Montserrat. You've been on Montserrat for a while now, haven't you?
1: It's almost 3 weeks.
0: 3 weeks. Yes, yeah. Okay, so take it away.
2: Hello, my name is Max Dijkstra. I'm one of the founders of Reef Systems, and we specialize in nature-inclusive building solutions, in particular artificial reefs for coral reef restoration, and that's why we're here in Montserrat.
1: I'm Jesse, one of the co-founders also from Reef Systems, and together with Max we founded Reef Systems around 8 years ago or something, and we've developed this modular building system to build artificial reefs together with communities, because every artificial reef unit weighs 20 kilos, so you can install it, and you can install it underwater, and you can lift it by hand, compared to other traditional reef structures that are quite big normally. And we've installed projects all over the world now, and now we're in Montserrat, so we're looking forward to this project.
3: So yeah, hello, my name is Floris van Bladel. I'm one of the employees of Reef Systems. My task with Reef Systems is to make sure that everything works how we pretend it. 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
4: And I am Emmy Aston from Island Solutions and Scuba Montserrat. So we are the ones on the island guiding this project, and this is a general OECS project and Government of Montserrat project. And in general, the idea is to put a reef down in the Cars Bay area. In the Foxes Bay area. There's actually three parts to this project. So there is a reef wall installment, a reef systems installment, and a car installment. And so these guys are here on island to help us kickstart the project and to really start the reef systems side of it.
0: So how did this project start? You said, Emmy, that this is an OECS and Government of Montserrat project. How did this start?
4: So several years ago, a couple guys from the OECS were on island and asking multiple people on island, working with the Department of Environment, and then speaking to people.